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12: Trey Tucker to the right. Fernando's going to throw again. He's going to attack down the middle.
13: Oh.
12: Intercepted by the 49ers on a deflection. On a deflection. Ball was on the hands of Naylor. It was deflected along the way. Berthune with the interception, and the Raiders go out here. That was a tip ball.
14: The call there of Fernando Mendoza's interception Thursday night in the preseason finale for the Raiders, courtesy of Raider Nation Radio. Mendoza, number one overall pick, finished the night 7-14 with one interception, threw for 57 yards, and that likely the last time we see him for a while. It's Unsportsmanlike on ESPN Radio and ESPN2. Courtney Cronin, Kimberly A. Martin, and David Dennis Jr. hanging out with you on this Friday morning. Pleased to welcome in our GM, Mike Tannenbaum, to discuss a little bit more about Clint Kubiak's decision to still say at this juncture, after all we've seen in the preseason, I don't feel like I need to make a decision or an announcement yet on QB1 in Vegas. Why are we dragging this thing out, Mike?
15: Yeah, good question. Like, we all know that Kirk Cousins is going to be the starter, and maybe there's chain of command. You know, we're speculating, right? Maybe he has to run it by John Spytek or Tom Brady, but I think Clint Kubiak will be a good coach in the league. Not sure why he did that. Typically, this time of year, you have literally 20, 30, 40, 50 transactions, especially if you're the Raiders. You're going to churn the bottom of your roster, trades, waiver claims. You have a lot to do over the next 2 weeks. Just check the box, say Kirk's the star, move on. It's really like a non-story.
16: So, Mikey T, I think a lot of people might, we had a conversation earlier about overreactions to rookie performances, particularly in the preseason. Fernando Mendoza, you know, the interceptions and the shaky starts. But I want to ask you about Cleveland, because Dylan Gabriel looked wonderful last night in a preseason game. But I'm curious how many QBs you think the Browns should keep on their roster, given that that was one appearance by Gabriel, and they have, obviously, Deshaun, Shador, and I'm blanking on the last one.
14: Kalen Green.
16: Yes.
15: Yeah, so, like, to me, this is easy. I thought Cleveland's decision the other day looked bad when they said Deshaun Watson was going to start. Mm-hmm. I think it looks worse. Like, Todd Monken's a good coach.
16: Yes.
15: Give him those three young quarterbacks. Start Shador. Dylan Gabriel did look good. Like, I thought he played with good fundamentals. Thought his eye level was excellent. He was accurate. He threw with good anticipation. He's small by NFL standards. That may be a fatal flaw at the end of the day. But go with those three young guys and, you know, don't look back. Kmart, you once covered a really smart...
16: smart GM.
15: Good-looking GM, hypothetically. And that GM had one sign in his building, "In God We Trust, for everyone else we need data."
16: Mm-hmm.
15: And I would challenge the three of you to please tell me the one quarterback in the history of our league that was suspended for 11 games, played 19 games in 6 years, had season-ending shoulder surgery, then tore his Achilles tendon twice, was going to be a free agent, and played really good football. Like, I think Deshaun Watson playing well this year in 17 games is improbable.
16: Well, when you put it like that, Michael, it doesn't sound that likely. But as a GM, yes, in case the audience didn't know that that Michael was talking about himself as far as the GM that I covered with the Jets. So you're a GM, though. What you're saying sounds good in theory. Go with the young kids. But what would you have done with Deshaun and that contract?
15: Well, look, you're at a point where, from a cap standpoint, you probably have to keep him and just say, look, you're going to be our third. Be the best teammate you can be. We hope that you don't play this year. At the end of the year, you're going to graduate. You'll be a free agent. Part of being a leader is admitting your mistakes and cutting your losses. They have a lot of good young players. They're building this thing the right way, but for the quarterback. And I'm just hard-pressed to understand if you're running the Browns, guys, like, how does this work out well if Deshaun Watson plays? He's a free agent. He's clearly not in your plans moving forward. And again, He's had two, not one, skill diminishing injuries. He hasn't played well in 6 years. I just don't understand, like, what we think a reasonable outcome that's going to be good, how that's going to happen.
13: So given that the Browns didn't do what you suggested, which is a sensible thing, and did what was the dumbest possible thing that they could do by naming Deshaun Watson the starter, all this stuff, that leaves kind of Dylan Gabriel maybe on this roster, maybe not. And I'm looking at a team like Atlanta, who is kind of in a quarterback sort of disaster of their own right now. Would a team like that try to go and say, should I try to grab Dylan Gabriel? Is there a market for him, or should teams be looking at him as somebody as a sneaky ad or for a flyer for this season?
15: Yeah, David, I think that's kind of been out there for a while. Like, I think they would be the first team in the history of the NFL that could have three left-handed quarterbacks. And Kevin Stefanski drafted Dylan Gabriel. Mm-hmm. Tua's been disappointing so far. Let's not overreact because it's still the preseason. Hopefully Michael Penix is okay, but obviously durability is a big question there. So, absolutely. I think Dylan Gabriel, you know, as you said, for a flyer, David, to Atlanta makes a ton of sense.
14: Talking with Mike Tannenbaum, ESPN senior NFL front office insider, joining us here on Unsportsmanlike. Mike McCarthy said something yesterday after the Steelers-Bills preseason game about the quarterbacks that he has on his roster. We know it's Aaron Rodgers, who's going to be in his last season, and then it's Mason Rudolph. And then they have Will Howard, sixth-round pick from a year ago, and Drew Aller. All four quarterbacks have played or have earned spots in the eyes of Mike McCarthy on this roster. Is it feasible? Is it necessary for the Steelers to carry four quarterbacks on their roster, just knowing what the season is for their QB1?
15: Yeah, absolutely. I think even more so knowing that Aaron Rodgers is going to be 43 in December. Mike McCarthy has a great track record of developing quarterbacks. I would take Will Howard, Drew Aller, put him into a developmental program. It's not ideal from a roster construction standpoint. You're probably going to have to take it, you know, from a safety or a wide receiver to go with four and you're active. But I'm excited to see what those two quarterbacks look like in a year. So hopefully Aaron Rodgers has enough in the tank to get through the year. I doubt that, given that, you know, he averaged 5.8 yards air yards per attempt last year. I don't know how that's going to get better, but I think their future is bright with those two young guys.
16: All right, we've talked a lot, Michael, about Aaron Rodgers, but you know what we haven't talked a lot about? Lamar Jackson and the leverage that he has going into next season. I'm curious what you think is more likely. Lamar Jackson signs the biggest deal in NFL history after the season with the Ravens or with another team?
15: Oh, I think it's with the Ravens. I think getting Declan Doyle was really smart. I think he comes from this tree of Detroit and Chicago. They'll protect him, and I'm excited to see, because I think sometimes people conflate two things incorrectly, which is when you hear things like heavy up the protection or two backs or two tight ends that they're going to be conservative, and I think this is going to make Lamar even more explosive. If they could squeeze another year or two out of Derrick Henry where defenses have to honor the run, that's just going to open up the field for Lamar to be more explosive. And I know he can't be franchised. I know that he's, you know, represents himself, but I'm just hard pressed to think that he would leave there. And this team's really intriguing. You know, I talk to coaches all the time at different points in their careers and how they, you know, developing and what they're looking for. And I always say, like, take any job you can get and just make it better, because you're never going to walk into a situation where you're going to have a star quarterback. And Jesse Minter is like the exception to that rule. Jesse Minter is a rookie head coach who has a very intriguing upside. I think he's going to do a good job. And for him, there he is. There's Lamar. And I think it's going to work out really well. And part of when you watch what NFL teams do, they tell you how they evaluate themselves. And I think when they hire Jesse Minter, and in particular Declan Doyle, what they're saying is, we have this incredible quarterback. What's the best way to have, like, the next phase of his career even be better than what's been a two-time MVP part of the first part of his career?
13: Mm-hmm. Okay, so but what if his thing doesn't go well? Like, part of this idea of him staying in San Francisco is premised on the idea that you believe that this is going to be a good season. I'm with you. I do believe it'll be a great season for the Ravens. They have a shot to win it all. But let's say things go the other way. Is there a world, if this doesn't go well, they have some injuries, if they don't make the playoffs again, is there any world in which you see Lamar Jackson entertaining the options to leave Baltimore?
15: Well, sure. It's always a possibility, I guess, right, if things don't go well. But, again, within reason, I think they've done everything they can, drafting Inoua Vega in the first round at Penn State. and look, some of these, you know, Jalen Lane's flash, but it's preseason. But I do think they're comporting themselves in the right way to say, hey, we got a star quarterback. Let's make sure that we can protect them and get, you know, skilled players around them.
14: Mike, last one for you. So we know that all Power Four conferences in college athletics have come out and said no pro players can go back to college sports. And this, of course, comes to light this week because of the NCAA 5 for 5 ruling that several NFL players, rookies, are trying to take advantage of. And there are still some who are fighting these rulings, Daquan Wright being one of them, several others who were in that Louisiana lawsuit from a week ago. So what would you do if you were advising a college, a rookie who's trying to go back to college from the NFL, knows that, you know, maybe the practice squad is his ceiling for this year, and while the ruling's in place, there are loopholes here that some are trying to take advantage of. What would you tell those players?
15: Well, I think if you could get to a practice squad, that's a great place, Courtney, because, you know, the race is long, meaning, you know, it's 17 games, 18 weeks. And if you start on a practice squad in August, there's a reasonable chance you'll get an NFL paycheck. You get three of those. You get a pension credit, and you're sort of like off and running. And if that doesn't work out, maybe there's some non-Power Four schools, FCS schools, that could work out. And look, it's been a crazy couple of weeks here with college football, and you do feel bad for those kids that are sort of caught in this like legal limbo. I guess the good news is this should be a moot point in a year or two as the 5 for 5 sort of gets implemented, and hopefully they all find landing spots. It just won't be, you know, apparently, as of today anyway, it won't be in the Power Four.
14: Yeah, and these Power Four conferences are hoping that this becomes a moot point soon because the season is here. Yet we're still dealing with eligibility cases across college football about who might actually work their way back onto a college football roster in 2026. Mike T, we appreciate it. We'll check you out on Get Up later this morning. Thanks for the time.
15: Thank you.
14: Mike Tannenbaum, our guy, ESPN NFL front office insider, one who always gets it done. You know who else always gets it done? Granger. Kimberly Martin has more.
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18: Here's your Tri-Cities weather forecast. Daytime highs approaching 90 today under mainly clear skies, south winds 10 to 15 miles per hour. Slight chance of thunderstorms. Tonight, lows dip down to about 70, partly cloudy skies. Mainly clear skies. Tomorrow, slight chance of thunderstorms. Highs level off around 95. From the Weatherology Weather Center, I'm meteorologist Jennifer Wojcicki. Currently 63.
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0: long here as it pertains to Fernando Mendoza and the Las Vegas Raiders and when they're feeling the pressure to put Fernando Mendoza into the game. How about the pressure that is on one college coach to win and win now in 2026? 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
8: And good morning, everyone. I'm Doug Duda with the Sports Update on ESPN, your home for Kansas City Royals baseball. The Royals put up 13 runs in their win over Toronto to win another series last night, 13-2. They have now won 10 of their last 11 games, and they will travel to Cleveland for a weekend series and catch all the action beginning tomorrow afternoon at 3:10. Also tomorrow, it's the Aer Lingus from Dublin, Ireland, TCU in North Carolina. It starts our college football season here on ESPN at 11 a.m. Well, last night on News Channel Nebraska Television, it came down to the final play of the game, and Wayne State senior Boston Hensley hit a 33-yard field goal on the final play to beat the Lopers 21-20. UNK had gotten a 52-yard field goal from sophomore Caden Kiernan, the longest field goal in over a decade, to take the lead at 20-18. But quarterback Brady McGill completed passes of 21, 7, and 37 yards to move Wayne State down the field. It was 12-0 in favor of Wayne State early on, and they were moving in at the 10-yard line with 11 minutes to go in the second quarter of play when Caleb Kincaid had an 88-yard interception return for a touchdown that cut the lead to 12-7, and that's how it would stay at half. It was two turnovers compared to none for Wayne State as they fumbled a kickoff in the third quarter as well. But head coach Logan Masters says they were able to keep their focus.
9: Yeah, turnover, then we dropped the kickoff to start the second half, let them get all the momentum, and then just took us to, the last 6 minutes of the fourth quarter to wake up on offense. But hats off to our defense. They played great the whole entire game, kept us in it when we were really struggling on offense in the second half, and forced a missed field goal, blocked the kick, kept them out of the end zone a couple of times, and it gave us a chance, and Boston was clutch, so it wasn't good.
8: Preseason All-American back Dawson Forgy of Wayne State was the player of the game. 18 carries, 122 yards, and two touchdowns in the contest. And for Reagan McGill, he had 185 yards and completed passes to eight teammates in the ball game. For UNK, they will head to Chadron next Thursday. Chadron was walloped by Northern State 42-17, and it was 42-3 going into the fourth quarter. For Wayne State, they'll head up to North Dakota and play Minot State. For Nebraska football, they are now a week away from opening the season against Ohio, and we know that Anthony Calandria will be the starting quarterback. How's the backup looking? Of course, TJ Lateef, the freshman at the end of last year, had to start the last handful of games. Quarterback coach Glenn Thomas.
10: Several ways. Obviously, physically, he continues to grow and mature physically, but mentally understanding the game, as we talk about processing, seeing what the defense is doing and reacting to that. You know, sometimes he reacts too fast, you know, and he sees it too fast. So
8: Hastings College will also open the season next Saturday when they travel to number 8 Dort. The top-ranked Nebraska volleyball team was crowned the inaugural Spikes Under the Lights champion after sweeping a pair of exhibitions last night. It was a tight one against 17th-ranked Florida as Nebraska had to battle to win it 21-19, 21-18. It was much easier as they hit 339 as a team in taking care of SMU, 21-12, 21-11. Just about everybody got in the match as well. Nebraska will now begin the season for real when they travel to Las Vegas for the Players Era Showcase. They will take on UNLV tomorrow night at 7, and then second-ranked Texas Sunday at 2:30. Texas struggled in the AVCA Challenge to begin the season last weekend, losing to Arizona State and then going 5 before beating Marquette. Lee Feinswag of 900 Square Feet.
11: They're trying to play everybody. They're trying to serve the hell out of it. You know, the two may not mesh this early. Everybody's just trying to catch Nebraska. If Texas takes a set off of Nebraska, I almost would be surprised after last weekend.
8: Fox Sports 1 Saturday night and Fox Television on Sunday. You can also hear it on KHAS. For the UNK volleyball team, they're down at the Dallas Classic in a rarity yesterday. The 7th-ranked Lopers dropped their season-opening match. In fact, they were swept by Colorado Mesa, 25-17, 31-29, and 25-17. Gray Schmetting led the team with 9 kills. They'll play Biola of California this afternoon at 2, Dallas Baptist tonight at 7, and Mississippi Christian tomorrow at 10 o'clock. Their home opener against Peru is Tuesday. The Hastings College volleyball team knocked off Division II Eastern New Mexico, 25-23, 21-25, 30-28, and 25-21. McKenna Sutter had 14 kills for the 4-1 Broncos. They'll open conference play in Omaha against the College of St. Mary on Wednesday night. And for Creighton volleyball, they open at Sioux Falls, South Dakota in the State Farm Classic. 3 top 20 matchups, all against Big Ten teams, tonight against Purdue, tomorrow against Minnesota, and Sunday against Southern Cal. Sophomore Carson Bohanek recorded the first brace of her career to lead the Nebraska soccer team to a 3-0 win over Omaha last night to improve to 2-1-2. The Huskers will now hit the road to take on Kansas State on Sunday evening. UNK soccer will begin their season at Foster Field this afternoon as they host Rockhurst, Missouri at 2. William Jewell, Missouri comes in Sunday at 2. And for the Hastings soccer team, the women will take on Rocky Mountain of Montana Saturday night at 6 o'clock. The Big Ten announced that Nebraska softball will be hosting the 2027 Big Ten tournament at Ronda Revelle Field at Boland Stadium in Lincoln. The last time the Huskers hosted the tournament was 2013. Of course, they won the Big Ten tournament out at Maryland this year on their way to the Women's College World Series. High school football week 1 got underway last night with a handful of games in the area. Class B defending state champion Waverly took care of Grand Island Northwest 42-7. Gothenburg edged Cozad 14-7. Wilcox Hildreth ran away from Highline 50-12. And McCool Junction was a winner over Giltner. Tonight, Kearney High will be hosting North Platte. First game for new head coach Kyle Peters. For Hastings, they welcome in Platteview. We have a number of great radio games. A top 10 battle on ESPN in Kearney. Kearney Catholic hosting Ashland Greenwood. Adams Central will host Ogallala on ESPN in Hastings. Gibbon at St. Cecilia on KHAS. And Amherst at Ravenna can be heard on the Vibe 98.9. For Grand Island, they go to Omaha Central for high school football action tonight. And we will keep you up to date on all games and all scores throughout the listening areas. So keep it right here as we get you into the first week of the high school football season. Volleyball also got underway last night. And for the first time, Chris Connor was the head coach at Kearney High. They came away with a sweep of Lincoln High. SCOTUS fell to Kearney Catholic, the Stars winning it in 4 sets. York defeated Hastings, Adams Central over Sutton, St. Cecilia beat Centennial. It was Lincoln Northwest falling to Grand Island, and Kennesaw swept Grand Island Central Catholic. Amherst, the defending state champion, picked up a pair of wins last night as well over Elm Creek and top 10 foe Ansley Litchfield. Tomorrow, St. Cecilia will be hosting Kearney Catholic and Aquinas in a triangular, and Hastings will be hosting Lexington and Schuyler. In high school softball, Kearney beat Lincoln High 14-2, Pius over Grand Island by a score of 16-3. Adams Central beat Ord 10-1 and Fairbury 10-0. And in a top 10 battle, St. Cecilia over Central City by a score of 12-6. Today, Highway 6 will be hosting Wilbur Claytonia. Southern Valley Alma is hosting Alliance. Gothenburg is at Cozad. St. Cecilia has Ralston coming in for action tomorrow. And the Grand Island Cross Country invite is set for today. Yesterday at St. Paul, a course record by Amelia Bulkey of Central City to win the girls' title. Nebraska Christian won the team race, followed by Ord and O'Neill. O'Neill won the boys, followed by Ord and Central City. Arcadia Loop City's Dutch Miller was the individual champion. That is a look at your morning sports. Be sure to join us for the Doug and Daddy Show this morning at 11.
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0: Proud. Really appreciate everyone wearing black for Wayne State. That was nice of them. But we handled that okay. And defense got a stop. We went down and found a way to smooth the ball and score. And then fortunately for us, they went down and kicked a long field, heck of a kick by him, but they still gave us enough time. And Brady made some great throws, made some great catches. Our protections was lights out. We worked that all the time and came to life.
1: UNK sophomore Caden Kiernan hit a 52-yard field goal with a minute 10 remaining in the ball game to give the Lopers the lead back. That was the longest field goal in over a decade for a Loper kicker. But UNK did not have a first down until the six-minute mark of the second quarter. In fact, their only points of the first half was an 88-yard interception return by Caleb Kincaid. The Lopers eventually scored 17 consecutive points to go up 17-12, but dropped the season opener, and now they head to Chadron State next Thursday. The Eagles were rolled by Northern State last night, 42-17, and for Wayne, they will head to North Dakota to take on Minot State. For Hastings College, they continue their preparations for the season opener with 8th-ranked Dort. Dort is actually at Indiana Wesleyan tonight, and things are pretty much set a week out, according to head coach Matt Franzen.
2: Not very many. I would say our left guard spot is still a little bit fluid. There's two guys that have refused to separate themselves just when we think one guy's taking a lead. He has a less than great day and the other guy has a good day. And defensively in the secondary, like I said, with a couple of the new guys that came in that are really pushing for playing time.
1: We'll talk Huskers with Adam Carriker on today's Doug and Daddy Show. How will the backup quarterback situation go behind Anthony Calandria? TJ Latif, it looks to be in the number two slot after being the starter at the end of last season. And quarterbacks coach Glenn Thomas says he's continuing to grow.
3: You know, we talk about being a passer, not just a thrower. You know, sometimes there's pace on a throw versus touch. When do I do that? When am I early? When am I late? That's what separates a lot of times the good quarterbacks with just the average or below average quarterback.
1: The top-ranked Nebraska volleyball team saw their first action last night and the winners of the inaugural Spikes Under the Lights after sweeping a pair of exhibitions at AT&T Stadium in Arlington, Texas. It was a little bit of a struggle against 17th-ranked Florida. They played to 21 and Nebraska won 21-19, 21-18, but then they hit 339 and took care of 11th-ranked SMU, 21-12 and 21-11. The Huskers pick up the extra $150,000 on that check and now start the season for real this weekend in Las Vegas in the Players Era Showcase. They'll take on UNLV Saturday night 7, Fox Sports 1, then on regular Fox television against second-ranked Texas Sunday afternoon at 2:30. Texas is 1-1 after being upset by Arizona State and then going 5 sets to beat Marquette in the AVCA Showcase. Lee Feinswag of 900 square feet.
4: Boy, Texas is massive. Nia Bunton in the middle is just massive, and she hit really well. Kari Spears got better and better as the two matches went on. You know what a monstrous right side she is. Tori Stafford had a super match in the five-setter against Marquette. Got better and better as it went.
1: Also being upset in their first match of the year, 7th-ranked UNK volleyball playing 4 games at the Dallas Classic. They were swept by Colorado Mesa 25-17, 31-29, and 25-17. Grace Schmetting led the way with 9 kills. The Lopers will play Biola of California today at 2, Dallas Baptist tonight at 7, and Mississippi Christian Saturday at 10. Hastings College volleyball now 4-1 after a 4-set tight victory against Division 2 Eastern New Mexico. McKenna Suter had 14 kills. They'll open conference play at the College of St. Mary in Omaha on Wednesday. And for Creighton volleyball, they are in Sioux Falls at the State Farm Classic 3. Top 20 matchups against Big Ten teams. Number 9, Purdue tonight. Number 14, Minnesota tomorrow. Number 20, USC on Sunday. Carson Bohanek recorded the first brace of her career to lead the Nebraska soccer team to a 3-0 win over the Omaha Mavericks yesterday. The Huskers will travel to Kansas State on Sunday night. For UNK women's soccer, they open the season at home this afternoon against Rockhurst at 2 o'clock, and the Hastings women will host Rocky Mountain of Montana Saturday night at 6 o'clock. The Big Ten has announced that the Nebraska softball team will be hosting the 2027 Big Ten tournament at Boland Stadium. They last hosted in 2013. Well, high school football week 1 last night, defending Class B state champion Waverly took care of Northwest 42-7. Gothenburg edged Cozad 14-7. It was Wilcox Hildreth over Highline 50-12. McCool Junction beat Giltner 59-28. Ton of high school football on this opening Friday of the season, including Hastings hosting Platteview. Kearney welcomes in North Platte under new head coach Kyle Peters. Our radio games, Kearney Catholic will host Ashland Greenwood in a top 10 matchup here on ESPN in Kearney. ESPN in Hastings, it'll be Adams Central Ogallala. Gibbon is at St. Cecilia on KHAS, and Amherst is at Ravenna on the Vibe 98.9. Amherst dropping back down to 8-man after a short stint at 11. Head coach Farron Klingelhofer.
5: Guys on the staff have played both. I played both in high school. A couple of us have coached both. So it hasn't been a huge adjustment. It helped us go into some camps this summer just to kind of get a feel for the 8-man game. And there's some subtle nuances. It's a little faster. There's not as much help in the back end defensively.
1: Also, Grand Island is at Omaha Central. Number one Central Catholic is taking on Hershey. And don't forget the first annual 8-man classic at Grand Island Senior High tomorrow. Three contests, including Arapahoe against Clarkson, Dundee County Stratton against Hardington Newcastle, and Elm Creek against Lawrence Nelson. High school volleyball also got underway last night. Another win for Chris Connor in her first game at Kearney High. They swept Lincoln High. Kearney Catholic, a four-set winner over SCOTUS. York defeated Hastings. Adams Central over Sutton. St. Cecilia beat Centennial. Grand Island over Lincoln Northwest, as they have a new head coach as well. Grand Island Central Catholic swept Kennesaw, and Northwest, a tough win last night, but got the victory over Columbus Lakeview. In softball, Kearney defeated Lincoln High 14-2, Pius over Grand Island 16-3. St. Cecilia won their top five matchup with Central City 12-6. Aurora over Fillmore Central, and Adams Central beat both Fairbury and Ord. That is a look at your morning sports.
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8: Just in the college football playoff, you know, 2 years ago. I know they had the horrific year, you know, last year, but this guy still has more first-round picks than anybody in college football right now. He still has more national championships or tied with anybody in college football. And, I mean, that's not like it's a century ago. You know, it's you know, right there in 2018 where they were one of the best teams ever. So certainly the approach has changed slightly, but I think more of that is because players are leaving and rosters are widening. Like, it wasn't that he was against the transfer portal. It's just nobody left. And he's not like some of these other programs that he's kicking guys off. He's saying, sorry, you can't play here anymore. Like, if he recruits you and he gets you to commit to his school and you aren't good, that's his fault. And you're going to be there till you graduate. And that's just the man that he is. And that's why, you know, everyone holds him the way that they do and the respect that they do. But now you are having a couple more guys leave. You're having guys go to the NFL draft, and the roster went from 85 to 105. So you got this, you know, 20-person flux where Clemson was able to go to the transfer portal and get 10 guys. So, you know, seeing it from that aspect, but also just the, you know, him being fired up, like hearing him at camp and the way that he is talking about this team, like he is solidifying and making sure that there is no complacency. There is no expectation of we deserve, no. You've got to earn it every single day. And so seeing that is refreshing. And, again, I hope that gets to the field and that is reflected in the win column, because that's all that really matters.
9: Eric McLean, ACC and ESPN college football analyst, joining us here on Unsportsmanlike. So we're still going to call it week zero. I know that some places just say that this is week one of college football, which extends into next weekend. But of the games that we're going to see today, tomorrow, who's the best quarterback that you think will be coming out of this weekend?
8: That's a great question, because there's some really fun guys you know playing. Obviously, Maliava out at USC is going to be a ton of fun. Just to kind of see his final form, the expectation I think that is placed on him and USC, quite frankly, and Lincoln Riley, like, you got to win now. I think there's some real pressure of that, and I think the seat is getting pretty hot in Southern California there. I'm excited to see Ashton Daniels at FSU, just what that can bring. A lot of people are, you know, concerned with the stat sheet, the box score, and the turnovers, and a lot of that was at Stanford. And this guy was trying to be Superman with, you know, a bunch of guys that are going to be doctors and CEOs. Now he's at FSU. He gets Deuce Robinson, who's one of the best receivers in the country, 6'6", 220 pounds. He gets Micah Dansey, that is one of the fastest guys in college football. So excited to see him with kind of this much improved roster to be the full-time guy. But the guy that I think takes the trophy is going to be C.J. Bailey. And Cam Newton had him, the quarterback at NC State, in his top five in the country in regards to quarterbacks. This dude is big. He is polished. He's going into his third year as a starter, and he's been with the same coordinator slash quarterback coach the whole time. We see a lot of growth when all of those things hold true, and so excited to see kind of his final form. He's got some new weapons, some guys coming in. JoJo Traitor, JoJo and CJ have been together since peewee football. Like, those guys have known each other literally their entire lives and have played together for most of their lives. So what does that connection look like here in Scott Stadium in Charlottesville?
10: Eric, kind of piggybacking off of that, excuse me, is there an under-the-radar player? Is there a player that we aren't talking enough about that I should be watching this weekend?
8: You know, I'll give you a whole unit, and that's probably, you know, with Virginia here, I'll stay with the NC State-Virginia game. I think this offensive line for Virginia is the best in the conference. Like, they are old, really experienced, multiple guys with 30-plus starts on that offensive line, and that was a huge piece of why they were so successful a year ago. My buddy found, you know, a fun little stat here that they rushed for more yards per game last year than they have since 04. Like, that matters. And having those guys up front, all back from an ACC championship appearance team, from a 10-plus win, 11-win season a year ago, that matters. And that experience is going to be really impressive to see here. Virginia has, I believe, the second most favorable schedule, however we make those analytics at ESPN before we've ever played a game. Can they take advantage of that, you know, with that big offensive line, that veteran offensive line, with a brand new quarterback and a brand new running back? We can't wait to see, and we'll see it right away, 3:30 tomorrow on ESPN.
11: Eric, I don't know if you know, but sometimes we sort of do some pre-takes, like takes to get ready for First Take, and some hot takes that are bubbling below the surface. We got some hot takes for us. What is your hot take for the upcoming season that we should jot down and check for you by the end of the season?
8: Yeah, I don't know if it's a super hot take. Maybe it is, depending on you know, what portion of the country you listen to this to. I think Miami is the best team in the country. I think that those guys roll all year long. Maybe in South Bend we see a national championship caliber game, maybe a rematch later in January between those two teams. But I think they are going to be better than a year ago. You upgraded at quarterback. You upgraded in the entirety at the wide receiver position. You have Malachi Toney back, who I think is the best player in college football. And then I know they lost Reuben Bain, who's killing it with Tampa right now, going to be defensive rookie of the year in the NFL. But they just replaced him with two other five stars. Like, Miami, the machine that Miami has going right now is fully automatic. It is rolling. Those guys are at a different level. So the Miami Hurricanes are going to win the national championship this year.
9: All right, there you heard it from Eric McLean. They lost last year to my Indiana Hoosiers. I just want to point that out, Eric. But hey, college football.
8: How long have they been your Hoosiers? For like 365 days? When did they start being your Hoosiers?
9: They were my Hoosiers ever since I went there in 2008.
8: I'm joking. I'm just kidding.
9: But there are a lot of us who came out. There are a lot of people who came out of the woodwork for Indiana last year. Right. So I totally understand that now that we are a football school, we're living in this moment, we're trying to get used to it. Not everybody can be a Clemson grad, Eric, and understand what sustained success looks like. But also, a lot of Virginia love. Chris Canty was... I wish he was here today to hear it all. Maybe he's listening somewhere. The great Eric McLean from the ACC Network and ESPN College Football Analyst joining us here on Unsportsmanlike. You can catch him on SportsCenter and the ACC Network throughout the day. Eric, we appreciate it. Enjoy the games this weekend. We'll talk to you soon.
8: Thank you guys so much. Y'all have a great show.
9: Thank you. 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We're going to get into our Unsportsmanlike moments of the day coming up next. 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
1: 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And on 98.9 The Vibe, Amherst will be at Ravenna. It's the kickoff of another great high school football season this Friday.
23: Here's your Tri-Cities weather forecast. Mainly sunny skies today with daytime highs approaching 90. Winds out of the south, 10 to 20 miles per hour. Slight chance of thunderstorms. Tonight, lows level off around 70, partly cloudy skies. Mainly clear skies. Tomorrow, slight chance of rain showers. Highs level off around 95. From the Weatherology Weather Center, I'm meteorologist Jennifer Wojcicki. Currently, it's 64 degrees.
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10: No, David, I was dancing. Dennis, I was just Jr. looking up at the sky dancing. That's all.
9: You could have side-eyed it, though, because I saw David. I was like, I don't even know if David can side-eye. Can you? Can you try it just to, like, set this thing up for me?
11: No, I'm too much. I have
10: his
11: too much.
10: His face skeptical. Isn't expressive enough.
11: Kindness. Too much, you know. I don't side-eye
10: people. What you
11: people,
10: saying?
11: You know?
10: What you
11: I
10: saying, bro?
11: People,
10: that
11: you
10: I'm
11: know?
10: Not kind?
11: I leave it up to Kimberly Martin to do
10: I'm super kind, but...
11: You know, I just look people and say, hello there.
9: Hello there. Well, we'll say hello there.
7: Hello, fair maiden.
11: Hello, fair maiden.
9: Nuno, bring us in for the unsportsmanlike moment of the day.
11: Little John is playing From the Window to Thine Wall. Would Diane like to participate in a...
0: What's the next line?
11: I don't know. I don't know the next line.
10: Perspiration.
2: Hey, Court, this one's for you because thank I know you were all about it. So KFC is releasing a new Oreo chicken burger. The collab features cookie-style buns, mashed potatoes covered in crushed Oreo pieces, a fried chicken filet, and launches in China today. So if you're in China, pick up a Oreo chicken burger.
11: And sportsmanlike listeners in China.
0: We're big in China.
9: Yeah. Very big in China. We're big internationally. So we appreciate all of those listeners. But I don't appreciate that those in China are being subjected to this first. What are we doing? Sweet and savory is a nice mix, but this, an Oreo bun on top of a fried chicken patty, you know there's condiments on there, so there's probably mayo or ketchup, which doesn't work with any of those things. Can we stop trying to reinvent the wheel and just let the chicken sandwich be great on its own? KFC does fine without the gimmick here. I don't understand what they're trying to go for, because they... To me, this is something that you introduce because your sales must be so bad that you need people to talk about your product.
0: What? That's not why these places do this stuff.
9: Why else would you...
0: Because why not?
11: First of all, international KFC is a delicacy.
9: For sure. I've had it internationally, and it's awesome, but why would you need this?
0: Fast food places do this all the time.
9: Terrible. It's objectively terrible.
0: How do you know? Have you tried it? Have you been to China? Go to China and try it, then report back.
9: I have zero desire to try this thing because I can already tell you I'd take one bite and I would end up politely discarding of that bite because that's gross.
11: Sounds a little cold-minded.
9: There is nothing appetizing about this. And anybody who says that there is just saying it to be adversarial.
0: Tell that to Mike Golic Jr.
10: Well, can
9: I don't
10: just
9: even
10: say,
9: think Gojo would like this, to be
10: can
9: honest.
10: Can I just say what stopped me in my tracks? And I understand I gave a very controversial hot take earlier about eggs and cheese not mixing on my plate.
0: People are not happy with you.
10: People are not happy.
11: Yeah.
10: I'm about to be canceled over this.
11: Rightfully.
10: But I feel like the mashed potatoes with the Oreo pieces is where I draw the line. Like, for me, like, had they just not put the mashed potatoes on... And take out the lettuce, because I'm down on lettuce these days. I would try it. I would not pay money for it, but if somebody bought this and said, Kimberly, this has no mashed potatoes with Oreo pieces and there's no lettuce, I would take a bite just to know what it tastes like. Sweet and savory.
11: I'm all in on this because, you know, let's give it a try. Let's give it a try. I will say this. If we're talking KFC, I would like to make a request for KFC. Bring the cinnamon roll back. We need the
10: cinnamon roll
11: to come. They had a cinnamon roll at KFC. Bring the cinnamon roll back. One of the great fast food cinnamon rolls of all time was right there at KFC. Hasn't been back for a long time. Bring the cinnamon roll back. Actually, bring cinnamon rolls back in more fast food establishments. McDonald's used to have a fantastic cinnamon roll. Bring it back. Cinnabon used to do Burger King. Bring them all back. We need cinnamon rolls.
0: Is this chicken sandwich considered an actual Oreo?
11: Is it considered two Oreos if you split the top and the bottom bun?
0: Well, that would be two cookies, apparently.
9: Are you saying that the chicken itself is like the cream that you'd find in an Oreo, and this actually itself is the Oreo?
0: Correct.
9: Nah. Oreos are tasty.
0: You don't know if this is tasty or not.
9: You've never had it. You're right, and I never will.
10: I could see it being tasty.
0: Because you're not going to China.
10: Without the mashed potatoes and the lettuce.
9: Plenty of other food I'd eat internationally before eating that at international KFC.
11: Would you have a side of Oreo mashed potato just so it doesn't...
10: Ugh, no.
9: Yeah. Gross.
10: No.
9: All right, Nuno. My stomach's turning. Do we have anything else?
2: Pat's going to handle this next one. Go ahead, Pat.
0: It's actually also food related. Snoop Dogg, I don't know if you guys saw this or not, is looking for an ice cream taster. He posted this on his Twitter. They're paying $10,000 a month for an ice cream taster. I have officially applied. I applied last night.
10: Oh my gosh.
0: Snoop Dogg, if you're listening, I'll be your official ice cream taster.
9: Easiest $120,000 you can make during the year.
10: Oh my gosh, I need that job. I actually would love to be a food tester. I would love to dine at restaurants.
11: Not these days.
0: There are so many reasons why you'd be horrible at this.
10: Okay, watch your tone, Patrick.
0: I will not.
10: But I will not. Why?
11: You complain about the cheese on the omelet. Yeah, I don't.
0: You're the pickiest eater I've ever met.
10: You're the pickiest eater.
0: I'm not.
10: No, I want to be. Though. I love food. Like, you love love. I love food.
0: You don't love food. You love the idea of food.
11: Yeah.
9: How does one apply for this ice cream?
0: There's a link right through his Twitter account. I already applied.
11: Is there a medicinal component to this at all?
0: No. I don't think so. It doesn't seem to be.
3: I'm in the application right now. There are a lot of very funny questions. There's a section titled Ice Cream Experience. How much ice cream do you eat per week? How many pints, cones, bowls, etc.? Please select the flavors you have experience with.
0: Yeah, there are a lot of random flavors.
3: Preferred vessel. Do you like a cone, a bowl? Tell us your preferred vessel.
0: Bowl.
3: Anything else you'd like us to know? Pat, what did you write in that section?
0: That he should hire me, and I work at ESPN Radio.
3: Good sell.
0: What's up, Snoop?
10: Okay, the best, I don't know about pints per week, but the best ice cream to me is Ben & Jerry's Gimme S'more. Have you guys had that? Toasted marshmallow ice cream cookie?
11: Can I throw an ice cream hot take out there?
10: Okay.
11: Can I throw ice cream hot take?
0: Oh, wait. Hold on.
11: We're getting
9: your pre-take
11: ice cream hot take.
9: There you go.
11: Soft service is superior to regular ice cream.
0: That's just a correct take. That's not even a hot take.
3: Love soft service.
11: Soft service is superior. It's the superior way to eat ice cream.
2: Yeah, but have you ever had it from a ice cream truck after you had a bocce? No, yeah.
0: It's different.
2: It's different.
11: I didn't.
0: Well, that's because you didn't answer Evan's email.
11: I gotta find a way for it to come back.
3: Kimberly at the ice cream truck.
10: I knew it was coming. I knew it. I was gonna say some
3: 45
10: of us
3: minutes. She's standing
10: order
3: there.
10: Chocolate ice cream with chocolate sprinkles.
0: What?
3: She's like, I just
9: over that for that.
3: She's like, I just don't know what's gonna make me happy right now.
2: That's the go order from the ice cream truck.
10: Thank you,
2: by the way,
10: Noonie. Thanks,
3: Noonie. Well,
0: go to twist in a cup, hot fudge, Reese's on top. Mm.
9: That extra ice cream, Pat, that or Cam, that you ended up securing for Evan is still in his freezer right now.
3: Yeah, he made me put ice cream in his freezer so that he could have it later.
0: Yeah, but you can't refreeze soft serve. It doesn't taste right when you do that.
2: Hopefully he cracks it open tomorrow in celebration of his birthday that he probably wants no one to know about.
3: HBD Evan Cohen tomorrow.
9: Happy birthday, Evan. Tweet Evan will be back at some point soon. Solo Canty and Michelle and Unsportsmanlike will be back on Monday. We'll see you then.
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13: From the News Channel Nebraska Newsroom, I'm Brandon Shanahan. An Arizona man has been arraigned on dozens of child sex crimes in Hall County. 35-year-old Daniel Contreras appeared in Hall County Court earlier this week, where he was held on a $2 million bond. He faces 6 counts of child trafficking and over 50 counts of child enticement. Police in Grand Island accuses Contreras of communicating via social media with an undercover officer posing as a 14-year-old girl. A grant heading towards central Nebraska could help clean up some property. It's called the Nuance to Nature Program, and Two Rivers Public Health District is taking applications now. This is a no-cost option for them to come to your property, identify any conditions deemed a nuisance, and they will remove it. And not only will they remove it and get the old stuff out, they will provide people with a pollinator garden for bees and butterflies to help beautify. Grand Island's new Fire Station 3 is officially open, replacing a station that had served the city since 1987. City leaders and firefighters gathered Thursday to dedicate the nearly 10,000-square-foot facility, which is more than twice the size of the former station. Fire Chief Corey Smith said the $5.5 million building allows the department to keep all of its equipment under one roof and gives crews enough space to house both an engine company and an ambulance crew. The old station, which was about 4,000 square feet, could only accommodate 3 firefighters at a time. Schmidt said adding room for the ambulance crew is especially important as Southwest Grand Island continues to grow and ambulance calls increase. You can find more of today's news online at newschannelnebraska.com. From the NCN Newsroom, I'm Brandon Shanahan.
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1: I'm Doug Goody with a sports update on ESPN. The UNK football team opened at home for the first time in 5 years last night. Just didn't have enough offense as they fell to Wayne State 21-20. The Lopers took the lead on a Caden Kiernan 52-yard field goal with a minute 10 remaining, but senior Boston Hensley completed the comeback with a 33-yard walk-off field goal for Wayne State in the 21-20 victory. The Lopers' only score of the first half was an 88-yard interception return by defensive end Caleb Kincaid. They were held to 4 first downs in the first half, not getting their first one until the 6-minute mark. The Lopers will head to Chadron State next Thursday. Chadron fell to Northern State 42-17. Wayne will be at Minot State. Meantime, the Huskers and Hastings College continue workouts. They open the season next Saturday. Top-ranked Nebraska volleyball wins the inaugural Spikes Under the Lights event at AT&T Stadium in Arlington, Texas last night. After squeaking by Florida, they were able to roll SMU 21-12, 21-11, hitting 3:39 in the match. Now the regular season begins in Las Vegas against UNLV tomorrow night at 7, and they'll take on second-ranked Texas Sunday afternoon at 2:30. Seventh-ranked UNK volleyball was upset in their opening match of the year by Colorado Mesa in straight sets. They'll take on Biola, California, and Dallas Baptist today, Mississippi Christian tomorrow. Hastings volleyball, a tight 4-set win over Division II Eastern New Mexico. They'll open conference play at the College of St. Mary Wednesday. And Creighton volleyball is in the State Farm Classic in Sioux Falls against Purdue, Minnesota, and USC over the next 3 days, all top 20 competition. Sophomore Carson Bohanek recorded the first brace of her career, and Nebraska soccer blanked Omaha last night 3-0. They'll head to Kansas State on Sunday. UNK soccer opens the season with Rockhurst, Missouri at home today at 2. Hastings women will host Rocky Mountain, Montana Saturday night at 6 o'clock. The Big Ten has named Boland Stadium in Lincoln the host of the 2027 Big Ten softball tournament, the Huskers last hosted in 2013. High school football action tonight. ESPN Hastings, Adams Central Ogallala, ESPN Kearney, Kearney Catholic, Ashland Greenwood, Gibbons St. Cecilia on KHAS, Amherst Ravenna on the Vibe 98.9. Kearney High will open at home with North Platte. Hastings will host Platteview, Grand Island at Omaha Central. Crandallen Central Catholic will host Hershey. Northwest dropped their opening game last night to Waverly 42-7. Wilcox Hildreth over Highline. McCool Junction beat Giltner, and Gothenburg edged Cozad 14-7. Pretty good night in the Tri-Cities for volleyball. Kearney, Kearney Catholic, Grand Island, Grand Island Northwest, Adams Central, and St. Cecilia all picked up wins. Hastings fell to York. Central Catholic fell to Kennesaw. And in softball, Adams Central picked up wins over Fairbury and Ord. St. Cecilia over Central City. Kearney beat Lincoln High. Pius was a winner over Grand Island. That's sports.
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16: Stone in terms of football headlines, because soon we're going to have actual games to react to, and I can't wait.
17: I mean, man, the start of a season, right? I mean, God, well, you guys started over in
16: Dublin.
17: In Dublin.
16: We played in this game in 2012 against Navy. So a very different ordeal for me than for you. The players, taking 120 college kids over, well, I guess it's 105 now with the new rosters, taking 100-plus college kids over to a foreign country. They stuck us out in the countryside. We didn't have time to do anything. It was you and the support staff that were all showing up drunk every morning with the lobby eyes bloodshot from a night out at the Temple Bar District.
17: Yeah, let me tell you, we didn't stay where you guys stayed. You guys were out in no man's land. We stayed close to the Temple Bar. We had a great time. That was a great time. I mean, I had absolute, but that Temple Bar area was just awesome. So hopefully fans traveling there are going to have a great time. But the game, again, you always wonder with college ball, Power Four starting out that are, you know, not these two teams. I don't think there's you know, maybe TCU.
16: Yeah.
17: You know, with certainly the hopes in the Big 12. But North Carolina is still a very, very, very difficult team right now. But, you know, again, these are teams that start out with no preseason games, and you just wonder this is when a underdog can pull off an upset. at the beginning of the season like this.
16: I have maintained that, especially in the NIL transfer portal era, where your rosters are even more in flux, especially at some of the smaller schools where in the group of six, you're maybe more of a victim of the poaching than anywhere else, or in these Power Five schools with new staffs where you're overhauling everyone, the volatility is crazy for the first month of the season. And so I think with that, you're right. You can get more upsets, which, you know, we've got Florida State and USC playing against teams they're supposed to beat handily that you're always going to cast an eye on, because there is a little bit more of that wild stuff to the first month of college football season than I think there's ever been.
17: Oh, without question. I mean, you look at Bill Belichick in North Carolina. They overhauled, I think, 50 players between recruiting and the portal. 50 players, I mean, and probably needed to with the struggles last year. Now, I don't know how much better they're going to be this year, but this is what you can do. You can turn your team around, or at least have the look like you're turning your team around in a year, even though it's very difficult to have. Now you're having, you know, 18 to 22-year-olds try and all come together when there's so many new ones to try and get some chemistry. So it could prove to be difficult.
16: The turnaround in college football, for the reasons that you mentioned, always extremely difficult. Some NFL teams trying to turn their fortunes around and do it with a few more adults and an infusion of very talented young people. That's what we got to get to coming off last night. Some questions that need answers. So no matter where you are, you can always listen to the Golics on the ESPN app or SiriusXM Channel 80. Let's get to the open. Drive.
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16: All right. We had some preseason football last night. Thankfully for us, it involved the number one pick of the draft, so we can talk about that. The Las Vegas Raiders took to the field, and Kirk Cousins was your starter for this final preseason showcase in a quarterback battle, I put in air quotes, that apparently has no end in sight just yet. Clint Kubiak did not feel compelled to name a starter. He said, quote, "I still don't think we need to name anybody. We have a lot to talk about at a lot of positions. We want to watch the film, talk about everything with the staff." And when asked about Fernando Mendoza, said he needs another three preseason games. So in the vein of questions that need answers coming off last night, if Clint Kubiak's not going to call the fight, I'll ask you to. Dad, is the Raiders' quarterback job, after what we've seen and heard through the preseason, officially Kirk Cousins in your mind?
17: Me, this fight was called a couple of weeks ago, if that, maybe even more. I just think Clint Kubiak is playing the head coach game of I'm not naming a starter, when everyone under God's green sun... Well, green sun, God's hot sun, God's flaming sun.
16: Oh, Devin, clip that. There we go.
17: I tried to add on to my God's green earth thing, and I failed miserably.
16: Tried to add to the God's green earth narrative universe. Yeah, go ahead.
17: I did. Everybody knows Kirk Cousins is starting. I mean, again, unless Fernando just unbelievably balled out, and remember we talked about we haven't seen him in practice either. But, I mean, why would you start him? You see him with the rookie struggles. Some looks good, some not so good. But you have Kirk Cousins there. This is not even a, I mean, again, this is a head coaching move here. Kirk Cousins is starting.
16: I agree. And I think when you look at this Raiders offense, there's always the question going into a season of what are your goals? What are you trying to get out of this? And if you're Clint Kubiak, you are trying to come in and reset this foundation of the organization. And once you brought Kirk in, you did it with the idea that if lucky, you could prolong the start of that rookie's career.
17: Right.
16: You could give him the time that some rookies aren't afforded the luxury of to sit back and learn a little bit more. And especially if, and listen, I may be getting a little too high off the preseason supply, but I know I was not the only one that's watched the Raiders offensive line this preseason and last night and found myself more impressed than expected. Clint Kubiak's offense is one that architecturally has helped its groups up front. You saw that with Seattle last year when that group came together, but the Tyler Linderbaum addition, Colton Miller's health, hell, even DJ Glaze on the right side, I could start to look and see a run game with some fun wrinkles and schematic elements. Guys going out there and executing at a high level. And now you throw in on top of that, all right, You've got a backfield where, thankfully, Ashton Jeanty avoided major injury, but also Mike Washington's been one of the stars of the preseason. You've got a tight end room led by Brock Bowers, who went healthy and on the field, is one of the best, if not the best, in the NFL. And, oh, by the way, a Michael Mayer that looked pretty good. Jalen Naylor made a big catch last night. Like, you could start to squint and see maybe something that can at least get you up off the ground at the beginning and set that literal foundation ahead of him. So I don't have an issue here. Clint Kubiak, the Raiders head coach, after the game, talked about how this preseason actually could help Fernando Mendoza long term.
14: Yeah, it is. It is. It's his reps. It's learning from Kirk's reps, from Aiden's reps. You know, very valuable for him to get all those reps. You know, I'd love to play him the whole game. But, you know, there's other guys that we want to get looked at. But I thought overall this preseason that, you know, we got him plenty of time. And I'm happy where he's at, but we just got to keep pushing to be better.
16: The Golics here on ESPN Radio, Mike Golic Jr., Mike Golic Sr. For what it's worth, Mendoza last night came in at the end of the first quarter with some of the starters still in. Wound up going 7-14, 57 yards, and an early interception. So of his showings in the preseason, I'd say this one was the ugliest one. Preseason 3, kind of hard to negotiate at times once you get past that first wave, because you are in there both playing with and against guys that aren't going to be on the roster or potentially anyone's roster soon.
17: And again, his interception was off the hands of Jalen Naylor. It was a little high.
16: I can say bad ball. I thought that was a bad ball.
17: Okay. Still, you know, the old hit the receiver in the hand, so now it's basically a jump ball, and it's picked off. But yeah, listen, he's looked like a rookie, but it's a team that has the luxury of not starting him right away. That was the whole idea of signing Kirk Cousins, because I agree with you. There are parts of this team, and they had a lot of holes to fill, and luckily they get Max Crosby back, so they still have a great edge rusher. But fixing that O-line, Ashton Jeanty is a little bit nicked up, and you're right, I was going to mention it too, Mike Washington.
16: Woo!
17: I mean, this is when you find the gems in the middle of the draft. He's a fourth-round kid from Arkansas. It's like six foot, like 228. I mean, runs hard. And he may get the start if Jeanty is not ready to go. I really like what he has done, but that's what preseason is about. And that's where you look at your scout and you're like, nice job. That's a mid-draft pick who could pan out for us. But they had the perfect scenario of Kirk Cousins playing as long as Kirk Cousins needs to. And I agree they're getting better, which you want them to do. They're not going to make an unbelievable jump. They'll get incrementally better. And they're in a very difficult division with the other three teams who will be battling for the division. So I don't expect a playoff year for the Raiders, but you do expect to see some light at the end of the tunnel.
16: I would agree. And this is a situation where I'm not too worried about Mendoza. It's not like he was in camp competing with Tua Tagovailoa, we're going to talk about with Atlanta, or another place with a quarterback who's further down in our respect of that play chart. You know, Kirk Cousins, now that he's a little bit further removed from injury, has been a very competent starter, high-end enough to get paid millions and millions of dollars over the years. So this could be an all's well that ends well situation. The Browns situation from last night, to me, was the funniest possible outcome of this game that I hadn't even considered.
17: No.
16: We talked yesterday, love it or shove it, the idea that the Browns not starting Shedeur Sanders, not playing Shedeur Sanders in this game, was actually a good move, because you named Deshaun Watson the starter. Everyone's mad about it, understandably. And you don't want to risk Shedeur Sanders then going out and make you look even worse by having a great game. And so what do? They turn Dylan Gabriel loose to absolutely torch the opposing defense. 12 of 15, 186 yards, 3 touchdowns in the first half for his real first preseason extended action. He looked phenomenal, to the point where I'm seeing people talk about keeping maybe 3 quarterbacks in hell. The way Taylen Green looked in that game, maybe even more. Todd Monken, their head coach, got asked about that after the game.
18: That's why we played both of them, right? That's why we played them, to try and help us a little bit in terms of where we're at from a roster standpoint. So we got a lot to talk about, because I thought they both did some really good things. I really think the way they played was how I thought they'd play, right? Dylan really within himself, very poised. And then Taylen was going to have some splash plays, some plays where you get him on the perimeter and use his athleticism as you keep working to refine his throwing ability, not throwing, but his passing, right? So again, it was fun to watch him play, but just like every position, you know, we're going to have to cut it down. That's just, we can't keep everybody.
17: Taylen Green, again, another one out of Arkansas, like Mike Washington for the Raiders. He led the team in rushing. He had 8 carries for 66 yards. Over 8 yards a carry. He can definitely get on the edge. And Monken was noncommittal on keeping 4 quarterbacks. We've heard Mike McCarthy talk about keeping 4 quarterbacks on the roster. You can't keep 4 quarterbacks on the roster. You know, especially for a team that has other needs and going to need other players. So the subject is, how do you hide them? Because if you put anybody on the practice squad, they have to clear waivers for 24 hours. And will there be another team that would pick up a Taylen Green, a Dylan Gabriel, unless Dylan Gabriel, is he on the trade block? Is that possible? Or is it 3 quarterbacks on the roster and you try and put Taylen Green on the practice squad? Again, though, he'd have to go through 24 hours on the waiver wire.
16: Yeah, to me, this is less about their viability because Taylen Green is a project overall at quarterback, yeah, but a tantalizing athlete and one, yes, that you'd love to find a way, yes, to get on the field. And Dylan Gabriel, to me, again, is just representative of what a colossal cluster bleep this entire quarterback situation has been in Cleveland. The fact that you've got 2 young quarterbacks from the same draft class from last year that Todd Monken inherited and seems to be wearing it, I think we need a new scale for judging the success or failure of a preseason for a certain organization. Because when you listen to Todd Monken's voice, Bubba, can you just play the beginning of that clip again so we can hear Todd Monken's voice at the beginning of the football season analyzing his quarterbacks?
18: That's why we played both of them, right? That's why we played them, to try and help us a little bit in terms of where we're at from a roster standpoint. So we got a lot to talk about.
16: That sounds like a man who's had a lot to correct during training camp. That sounds like a man whose voice is in midseason form. I'm actually worried if he's going to be able to speak at the podium at the rate that he appears to be wearing out that voice box right
17: now. And let me tell you, the way the Browns have been going, a lot of times they use every quarterback on the roster.
16: Honestly.
17: So is it out of the realm that Dylan Gabriel gets time? Taylen Green, by the way, 6'6", 230. Dude is a monster. What an incredible athlete he is. And I'm with you. He's a project, no doubt about it. But boy, oh boy, he is something.
16: I mean, the fact that, again, him and Mike Washington in the same backfield. Yeah. Mike Washington, who you mentioned, is like 6'2" and a quarter. Yeah. Ran a 4.33 at the combine. So there was speed to burn in that backfield. Unfortunately, there wasn't a lot of defense on the other side for Arkansas last year. And that's why they have a new coach this season. That was the opening drive. It's brought to you by Progressive. 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All right, we've talked about teams' plans for the future. Coming up next, did a Rams trade yesterday forecast what they believe could happen in the future to one of their star players? That's next on the Golics on ESPN Radio.
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27: Hello, I'm Kellen Havikin with the latest headlines on Brownfield. CEO of RCAF USA, Bill Bullard, says the decision to import more foreign beef underscores the need for mandatory country of origin labeling.
28: If we had country of origin labeling today, then these cheaper imports would be priced accordingly to consumers, but they're not. Instead, the meat packers can continue to hide the origins of the foreign beef and sell the beef as if it were produced right here in America.
27: A coalition of ag groups is asking President Trump not to expand small refinery exemptions under the renewable fuel standard. Kurt Kovarik with Clean Fuels Alliance America says this undercuts the goal of building a robust domestic biofuels industry and weakens soybean demand.
0: Our industry went from about 50% capacity in 2025 to about 85% capacity in July.
27: I'm Kellen Havikin for Brownfield.
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16: Mike Olick Jr., Mike Olick Sr. here. Harry Lyles, ESPN college football reporter, host, going to stop by in about 15 minutes. Help us get that good familiar feeling as we have real live games to preview for this weekend. We've also got a really interesting trade that happened in the NFL yesterday. The old reversal of fortune in Major League Heating, that's an objectively bad thing. Throwing up will get you DQ'd from almost anything. In this case, if you're Tutu Atwell, I got to imagine this is manna from heaven.
17: Wow.
16: Because yesterday, it was announced the Miami Dolphins traded wide receiver Tutu Atwell back to the Los Angeles Rams, a team who let him leave in free agency. He signed in Miami in exchange for running back Jarquez Hunter. Atwell, who was originally a second-round pick of the Rams back in 2021, had kind of seen his usage go down. They gave him a shot. Miami Dolphins fans will be very quick to tell you that he did not perform anywhere near what they expected, wanted, or needed during training camp. And so a lot of people now are reading this as, from the Rams side of things, is there a worry? Is there a reason that they're doing this beyond just supplementing the wide receiver room? And one of the main concerns from a lot of people was, is there a pending suspension waiting in the wings for Puka Nacua, their all-world wide receiver, who's had a host of off-field issues around him this offseason that may prompt the lead to take some action? How worried does this move make you? Is this something you look at as purely depth, or is there more to it?
17: No, I think there's probably more to it. I think they're preparing for Puka to get suspended, to lose some games. Tutu Atwell, I mean, just a speedster, what, 5'9", about 170, soaking wet. So looking to provide that. But I think it's kind of a safety move for them.

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5: 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Kickoff is at 7. Nebraska and Hastings College will open on Saturday, September the 5th, as the Huskers host Ohio at 11 a.m., and the Broncos will be at number 8 Dort at 1 o'clock. Nebraska volleyball opens the regular season in Las Vegas this weekend, taking on UNLV Saturday night at 7 on Fox Sports 1, and Texas Sunday afternoon at 2:30 on Fox. You can also hear the games on KHAS Radio. UNK volleyball is playing in the Dallas Classic in Texas Friday and Saturday. Hastings College volleyball will open conference play in Omaha against the College of St. Mary on Wednesday. Husker soccer will be at Kansas State on Sunday. UNK soccer opens on Friday as they host Rockhurst at 2, and they're also home Sunday at 2. And for the Hastings College women's soccer team, they'll host Rocky Mountain Saturday night, and the men will be at Kansas Wesleyan Wednesday. And that's a Sports Minute.
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9: 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Herm Edwards going to stop by in 15 minutes. And an important question. Is the owner of your team allowed to have a side team? We had this yesterday. My dad is just out here faking the funk with Major League Baseball, trying to rep the Guardians and the Diamondbacks out in Arizona. And now we get an NFL owner trying that. You see what you've started?
10: What?
9: Be the change you want to see in the world, and you're out here co-authoring and co-signing this sort of abhorrent behavior.
10: I have a lot of clothes that has Diamondbacks and or Guardians on it that I just choose not to wear on this show.
9: What are you talking about? Why are you lying to everyone? What are you doing here?
10: No.
9: I will wait and fill the airtime while you go and get all your Diamondbacks clothes. I want to see it on your pretty little head.
10: They happen to be at the dry cleaners right now.
9: You're dry cleaning your uniform for the next homestand that you're going to go out on?
10: It's very nice material. I want a creased right.
9: I love the idea of my dad as the guy out in the outfield by himself, just with a Clive Cussler book in the stands, just going to work on this thing.
11: He's in that pool that they have in Arizona.
9: That's it.
11: He's sitting there reading a book.
12: Scorebook in the other. a hot Clive in one hand and his scorebook in the other. Uh-huh. Going to work. Clive Cussler, by the way, we figured out during the break, my dad's favorite author. One of the only books my dad has read are Clive Cussler books. I think you've read two authors in your entire life, with Clive's entire catalog being one, which is why Clive Cussler died with a reported net worth of $120 million and apparently has a museum in Colorado full of his car collection. How are we not? At ESPN Radio, can we get the live show at the Clive Cussler Museum in Colorado for my father so that he can bring his two great loves together of ESPN Radio and Clive Cussler books?
10: So there were two things. His classic cars got into a lot of his books, and also I believe in every book he inserted himself as a minor character with his name, Clive Cussler. It was in there.
12: The Stan Lee, yeah.
10: Yeah, exactly. Yeah. Yeah, but yeah, unbelievable classic car collection. Incredible.
12: I don't think we need this to be a caller topic, but at the Golics, if you're listening, who is your dad's favorite author? I just want to see what dads of a certain age have all been reading. Who do we think? Stephen King? Is that got to be the number one dad author?
10: I've definitely read a number of Stephen King, a lot of Clive Cussler. There was another series of books called The Robe, where it was the soldier at the crucifixion of Jesus who gambled and won the cloak that Jesus wore. And when he touched it, he became damned to eternal life. So there was a series of books of him going through and just living for hundreds and thousands of years and how his life changed. Yeah, that was another series of books I read.
11: By the way, I just looked up the Cussler Museum that we're just talking about again. It's only open 2 days a week. And those days are Thursdays and Fridays. That's the only days the museum is open, from 10 to 4:15 p.m.
12: When you're balling like that, you're allowed to call your style.
11: Yeah. We're not doing any weekends. We're just going to show up Thursday, Fridays, 10 to 4, get in, get out, and that's it.
12: It's got
11: to
12: be one of the Cussler kids just rolls in, pops on the lights, doing this because it's in the will for dad. Yeah.
13: James Patterson's got to be one, right?
12: Oh,
13: James Patterson's a big
12: James
13: one.
12: Patterson, big dad author.
11: Michael Connelly, right? That's the Lincoln Lawyer guy. He's got to be up there.
10: Oh, yeah, I've read The Lincoln Lawyer, too, and now that's on Netflix.
11: Yep.
10: It's in streaming, so I watch it now there.
12: I love it. We're on air fleshing out a Goodreads for my dad retroactively. So again, at the Golics on social media here, who's your dad's favorite author? If it's any of the ones named there, I feel like we're on to something right now. We're tapping that route as we get ready for real football this weekend. Because we got week zero here, and I understand people have differing feelings about that. But you look down the schedule that we've got this weekend right now in college football, and you've got a game going on abroad for Bill Belichick and the North Carolina Tar Heels against a TCU team that could be very game in the Big 12 this year, provided they can replace Josh Hoover, who's now Indiana's quarterback, with Jaden Craig, who is the former Harvard quarterback. So you got that going on. You have a conference game, NC State, Virginia, that I think was a non-conference game last year because the ACC's got a wild amount of teams. Those two are taking on each other for a Virginia team that, oh, by the way, played in the ACC championship and has the schedule to do it again this year. USC plays this weekend. We talked about Florida State. Who are you most interested? Doesn't even have to be the matchup. Which team playing this weekend are you most intrigued by?
10: Well, I'm interested in Bill Belichick, right? I mean, can he improve his team? Again, with the unbelievable roster adjustments, Bobby Petrino was brought in as the offensive coordinator. So that's an intriguing team. I don't know how much better they're going to be. And that situation is, to me, very tenuous. Will they, if it's another bad year, will they keep Bill? And will Bill even want to be there if they have another bad year? Or will he say, you know what, this isn't for me? It's obviously they're not going to be in the mix for a conference title, but I am interested in him coaching. I'm interested in Bobby Petrino being the OC. There's obviously the name value there, not really what's going on the field with all the different roster changes, but just how Bill and Notre Dame, listen, calling Notre Dame games, Notre Dame plays North Carolina, you know, at North Carolina. So I get to see that up close and personal on where they are during that season. But to me, it's intriguing as Bill's college tenure goes into his second season.
12: We talked to Harry Lyles about if Bill Belichick's coaching for his job this year, and he pointed out the lack of moments that give you hope. Because the comparison to Deion Sanders in terms of star power coming to the college level in this way falls apart at that. Deion Sanders at least gave you hope during the early portion of his Colorado tenure when he was paired up with his son, Shedeur Sanders. There's been a lack of that for Bill Belichick, and it has prompted our friend Paul Feinbaum to go on First Take and say this about Bill heading into this season.
14: I'm not pulling for Bill Belichick. He's a grouch, he's a bully, and his career in college is about to go down in flames. He lost Michael Lombardi, his chief assistant and GM. His son disappeared from the staff a couple weeks ago as the defensive coordinator. It is mass chaos in Chapel Hill, and I don't believe they'll win this game in Ireland, and I don't think Bill Belichick is going to survive until the end of the season. And the idea that somebody who has easily wrapped up the title as the greatest NFL coach of all time with his 6 championships in the Super Bowl. He lost a couple of other times. He has a couple of titles as an assistant. Is going to go down in

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9: I'm superstitious, and I just kind of like to let the day play out.
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4: 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Welcome to the Doug and Daddy Show here on ESPN Tri-Cities. Doug Duda, Jim Langan with you as we have this final Friday of August. And we had a lot that got underway last night. We've got more with Week 1 football and a little bit of college this weekend. We do have TCU and North Carolina in the Aer Lingus from Dublin, Ireland tomorrow. Full slate of high school football. Just UNK started last night. Volleyball got going. A lot of things on the docket. We're going to have Adam Carricker with us again to talk a little Husker football and some sports in general, college football in general as well. He'll chat with us a little bit later on in the Doug and Daddy Show. If you'd like to be a part of it, you can reach us on X at ESPN_Tri-Cities, at ESPN_Tri-Cities. We're up on Facebook. You can always email the Dent Popper inbox, DougAndDaddy@ESPNSuperstation.com, DougAndDaddy@ESPNSuperstation.com. Of course, 888-455-ESPN is the number to reach us, 888-455-3776. What's up, Jimmy?
5: Oh, not much, Doug. Got some really good football games last night. In high school, Gothenburg-Cozad had a 14-7 game where Gothenburg won, and there was a game out west couple teams played, 60-59, I believe, a final score. So we got the high school season going, and I was at the UNK game, as were you, and kind of an exciting finish there and an exciting fourth quarter of football there. What did you think of the game?
4: Well, both teams were pretty darn good on defense. It looked like Wayne State was going to blow UNK out the way things were going with the struggles on offense. I mean, the Lopers went three and out twice, and Wayne State was chewing up the clock and had got up 12-0 and was ready to go in for another score. And the pick six occurred, and that kind of changed the whole thought and the whole momentum of the ball game. And then Wayne State couldn't do anything until midway through the fourth quarter.
5: Yeah, and their passing game, they hadn't really thrown the ball that well. And they made some back shoulder catches up against the sideline and got some one-on-one coverage, and the quarterback kind of threw the ball in the correct spot. And our defensive backs just didn't quite play it maybe correctly, and I'm not saying they played it incorrectly, but the throw was right on the money and right at the sideline, and that's why you throw that back shoulder catch like that. It's hard to defend, you know, but they didn't defend it very well. And they ended up making about three plays for about 15 yards and actually with about 45 seconds to go got in field goal range. So they got in field goal range in about three quick plays. And then they had 25 seconds to waste. And so they could just kind of put the ball in the middle of the field and hope their field goal kicker wasn't going to miss a 25-yard field goal and right in the dead center of the field. And he definitely nailed it. So
4: there's so many things that you can pick at. There's so many things you can go, man, what a great play. There's so many other things that you can go. But I see this, and I mentioned it on the broadcast last night. There's so many things that you can look at. And UNK was doing a good job, had realized the situation and where they were at driving for that leading field goal and got the ball with well over 4 minutes remaining in the game, maybe even 6 minutes. But they were driving and used the clock and did the right things. And then they got down where we were going to be at the two-minute break. They don't officially call it the two-minute warning. They need to come up with something if they don't want us to call it that. But the two-minute warning. And they were lined up third and two to kick this 40, what would have been a 47-yard field goal. And they tried to draw Wayne State offsides. And what they did was then they jumped.
5: Yeah, they got a false start.
4: They got a false
5: really
4: start.
5: Really critical play,
4: yeah,
5: Doug.
4: A critical play. And I see it at all levels, high school, college, pros. And I said, it's not that I don't like it, but that seems to happen that the offense jumps more often than the defense jumps. So, and what that did is had UNK been able to convert a third and two where you have a whole playbook of plays you can use, it's a lot different trying to convert third and seven. They convert third and two, then they will run the clock down, make Wayne State use the timeouts that they have. And even though Wayne might have got the ball, it would have been a whole different scenario. And who knows? You made the 52-yard field goal. Maybe you'd have missed a 42-yard field. I don't know what would have happened.
5: Oh.
4: They blocked one in the football game. But I'm just saying those are little things that will be pointed out when they go through film study, and it happens. It happens everywhere. But it's just the little things like that. You talk about all the great plays that were made and the great defense were out there, but that was critical.
5: Yeah, you know, Doug, it's probably more critical than you're actually you're probably underlying it a little bit. It was an extremely important play in the game because, I mean, when you get down to it, you're going to say, okay, hold everything. We're going to get down to it. And we have one play to win the game. And if we make the field goal, we win the game. If we miss the field goal, we lose the game. But now when you have the false start, you have two scenarios where you can lose the game. One, we miss the field goal, and one, we make the field goal, and then they drive a minute 30 and go down. And it happens all the time in the NFL. It happens less in college where you get that drive down there. But so, yeah, you're right. Doug, here's the reason why the rule in football is a lot of times both teams jump. You go down, set, hut, and then three guys go. Well, if one offensive guy goes, the penalty's on the offense. Yep. If both teams jump, it goes on the offense. And so that's why you have to be so disciplined if you decide to run that. And you have to practice that probably as much as you run your 32 ISO. And you know, and a lot of teams don't. They just spend 30 seconds to a minute practicing jumping offsides. and they spend a ton of time on snaps on punts and kickoffs and the 32 ISO and back shoulder catches and all these other things. But you really need to work on the snap infractions almost as much as you do other parts of the game. And I think it happens. And guess what? It happens more August 28th than it does November 5th because you kind of learn those things after you play 12 games.
4: Better.
5: Yeah. Right? Yeah, right.
4: It better happen less when you get that deep into the season. But, you know, great pick six there by Caleb Kincaid. You got
5: from North Platte High School, yeah, right.
4: You got to see a nice run from Dawson Forgy. We expected him to be a great running back, and Wayne kind of did it without a couple of key players. UNK doesn't have their top two running backs, and Quincy Riker and Riker Evans both got to do some things in this one. Quincy Riker got going in the second half. There just wasn't much offense there for the Lopers in the first half. They didn't have a first down until the 6 minute mark of the second quarter, and then they got four first downs during that time, but also had a field goal block. Then they were able to play good defense on a 2-point conversion, so the 2-point conversion was
5: huge.
4: No good, and all kinds of little things, and it ends up 21-20. And Boston Hensley made that 47-yarder on the first drive of the game, and then he made the 33-yarder to end the game. And Wayne State wins it. Again, this is a team that was 7-4 last year. They won their last four games. They beat two top 15 opponents. So UNK, and I don't know if I just right out directly said it, you know, you had a playoff team, you had a Wayne State in Shattering, you had a Wayne State team that's awesome. Those are your two non-conference games. Then you got the MIAA. There might be one team on the schedule that you look at and go, yeah, they're 2-8, 2-9 this year. That might be all you have. And so they know that, and this isn't the end of the world. You hate when you lose the opening game of the season because this is how it gets talked about. But Shattering State just got pummeled last night, just got destroyed. Northern State was up 42-3 going into the fourth quarter, ended up 42-17. So UNK and Shattering are both going to be eager to play in Shattering next Thursday night, and then Wayne State heads up to North Dakota to take on Minot, who was in a 6-point game. They got beat by Emporia State. And Emporia really kind of poured it on him. It was another one of those Minot outscored him 18-7 in the fourth just to make the score look good.
5: Yeah, and I'm sure Wayne State's going, God, we won a game 21-20, and guys, we gave up a pick six for 90 yards, and we fumbled a kickoff, and we gave Kearney two touchdowns.
4: Yeah.
5: You know, that's how they're playing it. So Wayne State's sitting there going, man, this would have been a really tough game for us to lose, because I don't know what the yardage was at. Doug, you did the game, so you have it right in front of you. And I would imagine that Wayne State outgained Kearney by 200 yards probably. Is that right?
4: And you're exactly right. And even Coach Held said, hey, we were 2 of 13 on third down.
5: Right.
4: Well, that's not going to get it done. Yeah. So, again, a lot of things to clean up. And Wayne State won a game that wasn't all that pretty. And you can't sit here and say that UNK should have won the game.
5: Right.
4: I'm not saying they should have lost it. I'm not saying they should have won it. I don't. You play this again tomorrow night, and maybe the outcome is the exact opposite. But that's what happened in week one. So you got that going on. Hastings College, as Coach Franson told us earlier this week, they'll be keeping an eye out tonight because their first opponent, Dort, is playing at Indiana Wesleyan. That's two top 10 teams in the NAIA that are playing tonight. So they'll be keeping an eye on that game as well. And then on the other side of things, you had volleyball last night.
5: Yeah, the Huskers, what about that? They played a 21, and they're down 19-18 in the first set. They trailed 19-18 in the first set. And needed to get three straight to win 21-19, and that's what they ended up doing. But Florida, who's ranked 17th in the nation, gave Nebraska all they wanted to in the first set. What happened in the second set, Doug? What happened?
4: Well, it was 19-18, and Nebraska won at 21-18. So it was tight, and then they hit 220, and then they hit even better. They hit 339, and SEM only hit 068 in that second match. And Nebraska jumped out right away in the first set. And then it was 6-6 in the second set, and I believe it was a 11-3 run or something like that for Nebraska to go ahead and put that away. And kind of everybody got to play, especially in that second set. Well, first and second set against SMU, because they beat them 21-12, 21-11. They had a nice cushion and so able to get in there. And so they get the win. They get the extra $150,000 check. And then you take a look, reading a little bit of what Amy just said in her article today, that kind of on what Lee Feinswag was saying yesterday. You know, they had a lot bigger crowd, I think, than Lee anticipated, so there was a good Husker following, and you kind of see a lot of talk about that on social media again. But First time, a lot of things that need to be tweaked. Basically, the bottom line was you could see that the people that had run this and the event spot had never done anything like this before, and there was just a lot of things they didn't know.
11: Right.
4: And so they will know that if they do this again next year, you would expect it to be pretty clean. But I didn't see anything that was over the top egregious. They said probably need to get a little bit better floor in there. That would be number one.
11: Is that what they said? So, yeah.
4: And then what they practiced on and what they played on as far as lighting was different. I heard that too, which that is a big, that's pretty huge. Yeah, that's
11: huge.
4: Pretty big.
11: Well, in volleyball and in with serve receive and serving, the lighting, how'd you like to shoot for 3 points? 3 point shots too, same thing, Doug, good point. That's really, or a batter.
4: That's not a big deal. You got the touch from three, Jimmy.
11: Yeah.
4: I don't care what the lighting is for that.
11: So you don't even look at the basket. No, you're right.
4: You know.
11: Yeah.
4: You know, it's going down.
11: That's it again. Hey, Doug, though, I would say this in that first set in the Nebraska-Florida, Nebraska did not win a volley from 14 on. It was just getting serve, receive, or Florida hit, served a couple into the net. And then served a couple out of bounds. So Nebraska didn't have to get much done. Florida kind of gave him a couple things there late in that first set.
4: Yeah, so let's watch as they go now to Vegas. Starting tomorrow night, they will take on UNLV. That game is set for now 7 o'clock Central Time, and that's on Fox Sports 1. And then the matchup with number 2 Texas is Sunday afternoon at 2:30, and that's on regular Fox television. Probably as big a surprise as anything yesterday is that 7th-ranked UNK volleyball got beat down at the Dallas Classic, and it's just kind of on and on. They usually get these two tournaments, get 8 games in the first 2 weekends, and most every time UNK is going to be a significant favorite. Very few times are they actually taking on another top 25 opponent. Dallas Baptist receiving votes, and they are going to see some of that here in the first 2 weeks. But they didn't get beat. They got swept. And I couldn't even figure out how far back it had been since that had happened to UNK.
11: Yeah.
4: And, you know, 2 of the sets weren't close. 25-17, 31-29, 25-17. That is not the way UNK is used to starting. Now, they may come back and win the next 9 sets and get ready to go on the road next week. But they've got Biola of California this afternoon at 2. Dallas Baptist, probably the best team in this tournament, tonight at 7. Mississippi Christian tomorrow at 10 o'clock. And then another win for Hastings College. I talked about it. I thought this was hopefully they can keep it going.
11: Yeah, you are right. You said
4: Hastings
11: College.
4: They don't get a lot of non-conference. They're going to play 5 non-conference games. That's it. And then they get to start conference play with College of St. Mary coming up this week on Wednesday night. But they beat Eastern New Mexico, neutral site game yesterday in Hayes, Kansas, 25-23, 21-25, 30-28, and 25-21. McKenna Sutter had 14 kills for the Broncos. So good start again for Hastings College volleyball.
11: Yeah, and for our listeners, Hastings College, and Doug, you help me if I'm wrong on this, they won 6 games last year. Is that correct? They won 6 volleyball games last year, and they've already almost got 6 now, and we're not even September 1st. So, yeah, you talked about a turnaround. That is a turnaround. Good job, Hastings College volleyball.
4: And now a big weekend, if you want some competitive volleyball, should be for Creighton. They're up in the State Farm Classic in Sioux Falls. They play 3 top 20 teams that all happen to be from the Big Ten. And Creighton's number 13. They get number 9 Purdue tonight, number 14 Minnesota tomorrow afternoon, and then at noon Sunday they take on number 20 USC. Nebraska soccer, a winner last night, 3-0 over Omaha. They'll play at Kansas State on Sunday. UNK women's soccer opens the season here in a little less than 3 hours. They'll be at Foster Field, and they're taking on Rockhurst, Missouri. A lot of stuff going on at Foster in 24 hours. UNK football, UNK soccer, Kearney High football. But they play Rockhurst today at 2, and then William Jewell of Missouri at 2 o'clock on Sunday. Hastings women's soccer, Rocky Mountain out of Montana, comes in to Lloyd Wilson Field Saturday night, and that is at 6 o'clock. So that's pretty much what's going on at the college scene. We'll take a look at the high school scene and get to some of that high school football here in just a little bit. Plus, Jimmy promised us a few predictions today.
11: Yeah, I'm going to give that out, and I don't know when you want me to do that. I'll probably do it here in about the next
4: while.
11: After the next section.
4: We're going to hear from Adam Carricker, and then we're going to hear has to say.
11: It's some over-unders for the season, if you can get that in somewhere. I think you can go to Grand Island at the casino and get these all in. Some of these are a little different, Doug. You know, like some of them, just people understand. Sometimes you have to bet 15 to win 10. Sometimes you're betting 10 to win 15. But the over-under, and I'll try to give you the number that I think's...
4: Doesn't matter what you're betting right, Jimmy, when you win.
11: You win, you just...
4: When you win, baby, we don't care what the juice is.
11: You just collect. Doug, Doug, I'm going to tell you something. Yesterday in the first race at Saratoga, there's a horse going off at 1-5.
4: Okay, here's the problem.
11: What?
4: Jimmy's watching Saratoga races on a Thursday afternoon in August.
11: Yeah.
4: And you're not the only person I know doing that. But so this, God bless all of you.
11: This horse is going off at 1-5, and he didn't break very good last time. So there's only four horses in the race. So I bet the other two, and they're both 3-1 and 7-2. And we have a photo finish, and I've looked at it. To this day, I still don't know who won. All right? And there was a dead heat for a second. They called the winner by an inch or less, and now we got a dead heat for a second. So all three of my horses were right there. But guess who won? The 1-5 paid $2.48 to win, and my two run second and third. And I just needed one of the two, and I'm sitting there watching this going, this is unbelievable. Yeah, no, I mean, why? It's flipping a coin. It's just, it was flipping a coin, and I get $8, and you get 40 cents. Yeah. You know, so yeah, there you go.
4: Yippee-yay.
11: Right? Yeah, there you go.
4: We'll take a break here on the Doug and Daddy Show and remind you that anytime you want a great lunch, the Kearney Chicken Coop Sports Bar and Grill is open for you in downtown Kearney. 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
17: Here's your Tri-Cities weather forecast. Ample sunshine expected today with daytime highs approaching 90. Southerly winds 10 to 20 miles per hour. Slight chance of thunderstorms. Tonight, lows dip down to about 70, partly cloudy skies. Mainly sunny skies. Tomorrow, slight chance of rain showers. Highs level off around 95. From the Weatherology Weather Center, I'm meteorologist Jennifer Wojcicki. Currently, it's 71 degrees.

0: game, and yes, she liked it because they get all kinds of food and
1: Yeah.
0: drinks, and then you have to reciprocate, which is the right thing to do.
1: I think you're right. Yeah, I
0: you had fun.
1: I had a good time watching her face.
0: Yeah.
1: Now I did not have a good time on that big roller coaster. I don't care how much fun she had. I couldn't wait for that ride to end.
0: Yeah.
1: I thought, this is 65 seconds or 70 seconds, and I'm scared to death. Even just to once they strap me in there. And the guy looked at me and thought, hey, you're not going to do very well, are you, sir? You know, I mean, he looked right at my face going, this is not good for you. I stood in line for like 45 minutes to get to this horrible experience too, you know. And there finally was a time I remember when I got a little, she was like 11, and then I would take a friend and pay her way in, and it was like the best $100 I ever spent was taking this friend, and they could ride the rides together, and I'd sit there and watch them ride, and that was the smartest money I've ever spent in my life.
0: Chris never got into this stuff?
1: Chris went to the baseball games, and yeah. Then he would want, the trouble with Chris was, and I probably should tell this story, because we're at a motel, and they're giving out free drinks, happy hour, from like 4 to 6,
0: yeah.
1: Got it? And I told Chris, I said, the game starts at 7. And I said, hey, we're going to go at 6. Yeah, we're going to leave at exactly 6. And he's looking across the street at the stadium. And I go, well, they won't let in. All those people, they're there, but they won't let them in. He goes, they won't? No, no. And all of a sudden, he's looking at that stadium. And then you know what it's like over in the right field?
0: Oh, yeah,
1: he could kind of see about 5 people up there. Dad, they let him in. I thought, okay. So I took that last sip of my Pepsi, you know, pounded that down, said, let's go. So we went there. We got there. We got there so dang early.
0: If you think you're the only parent that has that story, you are sadly mistaken.
1: Okay, good. I'm not the only one.
0: Sadly mistaken. Parents still do that.
1: I remember walking up the hill with him, throwing baseballs to him.
0: Boy.
1: I mean, he's got his catcher's glove, and I'm throwing, and we're playing catch all the way down the George Brett Boulevard, down the hill. And I remember one time I thought, it was 4 o'clock on a Sunday, and now I got to drive, and he's going to fall asleep by the time before we get to St. Joseph. He's going to be sound asleep and won't wake up till we get to Kearney, you know.
0: Perfect.
1: But anyway, I remember taking him. I go, I don't know if this is worth it or not. But it really was. I mean, I look, you know, especially though those trips are fun and you can't get it back. And yesterday I took my grandson to the UNK game and he's down there with the shirt off trying to get this guy to miss the field goal with like 25 of his friends. And I'm thinking, well, you know, I don't know.
0: Hux knows what tarps off.
1: He was running back and forth.
0: Did he learn that on TV or did he learn that from you or his dad?
1: He didn't learn it from me.
0: Okay.
1: Yeah, but I guarantee you he's watched enough games on TV. And like he went to Denver Nugget game and this guy goes, well, who played? And he named every starter for both teams. You know, and knew the score of the game and et cetera.
0: We used to all be able to do that, didn't we?
1: Yeah, isn't that something? Yeah. So
0: we may think, God, I don't want to. I don't know enough about Major League Baseball or NBA basketball. Anymore, and kids still do.
1: Yeah, it's kind of funny with Chris. Now, of course, you know what job he does for a living, so he's into stats anyway. But he would go all the way from about Nebraska City to Kansas City. He'd go, okay, Dad, who do you want? Do you want a guy that bats 325, but he has only 0 home runs, 1 triple? You know, he plays shortstop, or do you want and he'd like, I thought, oh, all the way down I had to play, you know, who do you like the most? Yeah, so, yeah. But it was better than riding that roller coaster.
0: Doug and Daddy Show, we're going to chat here with Adam Carriker in just a second. Jimmy's got his selections, a few anyway, for some over-unders that are going to be coming up in college football. And then we get to see what's going on in the high school ranks tonight. Again, a reminder, here's what we've got going on. Of course, we had volleyball last night, and Kearney has a new volleyball coach, although we all know Chris Connor. They got the win. Now Kearney High has a new football coach. Coach Peters has been on the staff, and they'll play North Platte. Hastings has Platteview tonight. Our radio games on ESPN and Hastings, Adams Central and Ogallala, ESPN and Kearney, Kearney Catholic and Ashland Greenwood. It's Gibbons St. Cecilia on KHAS, Amherst Ravenna. That is going to be on the Vibe 98.9. Central Catholic has Hershey. Grand Island has Omaha Central. And last night, Northwest, tough first game, of course, with the defending Class B champions from Waverly, and Waverly won that by a score of 42-7. Friday's on the Doug and Daddy Show. Adam Carriker, Carriker's Chronicles. Catch him on the ticket. plenty of other ways to follow along with some new podcasts that he's putting out. He had Phil Steele on this week. We're going to get to talk about that. Of course, we had Phil on last month. I don't think his, from listening to it anyway, Adam, I don't think his opinion changed a whole

0: lot. But as we said before we went on the air, this is the calm before the storm, our final kind of quiet Friday of the college football season, even though there's a couple games tomorrow.
1: Yeah, I'm pretty excited for the football season, for college football in general. I don't know if people know, but I'm like a general college football guy. By far my favorite sport to watch, to talk about, and whatnot. So I'm excited for the college football season. Obviously, Nebraska season kicking off in a couple weeks. That being said, and I even alluded to it, I'm not doing much this weekend. And then I found out my wife invited one of our daughter's soccer teams over for a team party. And I stared right at her, and I was like, Ange, I'm going to be the most antisocial person this weekend because it's my last chance to do so until about November. She goes, Adam, it's okay. The parents aren't coming. It's just the players. You can go hide in our room. And I was like, perfect. I'll go veg out in the room while you host these fifth-grade girls. So.
0: And while you're in your room, you may be actually watching some football because here on ESPN tomorrow, yes, the Aer Lingus Classic, North Carolina TCU. And I think that just cringes Nebraska football fans every time we talk about the game in Dublin, Ireland. Does it make you cringe?
1: The fact that I think onside kick immediately, does that mean anything when you ask me that question? You know, I'm actually, that's the one. So I'm interested in a lot of games this weekend, but that's the game that sticks out the most to me. Because Bill Belichick, I mean, man, I remember watching TCU just decimate North Carolina last year, the first game of the year. And if Bill Belichick, I mean, he's probably going to get fired this year if he doesn't turn things around a lot. And this first game of the year, I talk about the Washington game being the momentum game for Nebraska this year. This first game of the year for Belichick and his squad, that is the momentum game of the year right out the gate. Because things could trend upwards or they could go south real quick again, just like they did last year, if they don't play well versus TCU.
0: Well, that line keeps moving up, TCU, anywhere from about 8 to 9.5 out there. But I have to ask you if you have the same feeling I have, just because we're old enough and we've seen weirdness before, I guess would be a weird thing, one way to say it. Do you get a feeling at all that not only will North Carolina win this game, but Belichick is just going to have an insanely good season? Or do you have that feeling at all?
1: Interesting. Till you asked me that question, that had not occurred to me at all. I would prefer that happens. I think college football, like North Carolina is a brand. People don't necessarily think of it in college football terms. But if you talk to people when conference realignment was at the top of the discussions, North Carolina was about the most sought-after brand in the entire ACC conference. Not Clemson, not Florida State. It was North Carolina. So North Carolina is well enough known due to basketball, and they've got the brand recognition and the Tar Heel blue and all that. I actually want Belichick to do good. I like it when North Carolina does pretty well. I remember 97 under Mac Brown, which is their best season ever, where they only lost one game all year. They ended up 12-1, I think number 4 in the country. Their only loss was to Florida State. So for me, I'm rooting for it. The thought of it actually happening has not really occurred to me. I just don't think Belichick's going to do good in college. Maybe he turns it around this year. I'd certainly be excited to see it. I don't think it's likely.
0: You had firsthand pro coach coming into college football. Why doesn't it translate most of the time?
1: Because it's different. When you're in the NFL, you're dealing with grown men, and there's a certain way to coach. There's a certain way you treat grown men. There's a certain expectation. And then a lot of times when people come into college, they almost come in, not every NFL coach, to be clear, but they, like Butler came in with the NFL mindset. He didn't come in with, I need to learn and understand the college game and then apply my insane resume and my ridiculous football knowledge to it. He came in with, no, this is how you win, you college. I'm paraphrasing. Like, this is how we're going to do it. And then it doesn't work. And then you're referring to Bill Callahan, didn't quite work. I know for a fact he came in with that mentality to Nebraska. I was privy to plenty of conversations where he made that perfectly clear. And Belichick, before North Carolina ever hired him, he sent them a 400-page list of, I don't want to call them demands, but things that he wanted to the university president. Like, if that's not a red flag to you, I don't know what is. So sometimes NFL coaches will come in and they'll be like, man, I've got this knowledge, this blessing of football acumen. How do I make it appropriate for college football? And sometimes they just come in cocky and arrogant, like they know everything. And college football is a completely different game.
0: For fans that don't know, the only Big Ten team in action this weekend is Southern Cal. It's not supposed to be a game. They're about a 37-point favorite over San Jose State, although a lot of people are interested to see if USC is going to be a playoff team this year or not. Adam Carriker with us here on the Doug and Daddy Show. Let's dive into what we may have learned from Husker camp this week. We got to hear from a lot of the offensive position coaches, and this my mind has not changed in 6 months here, Adam. I'm really wanting to know what's going to happen at running back. Mekhi Nelson stood up and spoke for the first time to the reporters, which you could tell he was nervous to do, and then answered a few questions. And Jamal Rule, this true freshman, is starting to get all kinds of love. Any clarification in your mind on where we're at right now with this running back race just a week out?
1: No, and I don't expect there to be. I really don't expect there to be until maybe Michigan State, when they have to be a little bit more decisive. And then obviously by Indiana, you have to pretty much know. And by then, I kind of anticipate Jamal Rule maybe becoming the guy at that point. I don't think we got any clarity. I didn't expect any clarity. I love that Jamal Rule likes to bowl. That's pretty cool to find out. With Mekhi Nelson, I don't know how you don't walk away liking him just a little bit more after that. He was very contrite, seemed very sincere. And, you know, I actually walked away. I already think quite a bit of him as his potential as a player. Don't know him at all as a person, but I walked away thinking like, yeah, he seems like good people. You know, we all make mistakes and whatnot. But I walked away from that press conference watching him speak, a little bit more of a fan of him personally.
0: A couple of weeks ago, we talked about Owen Chambliss, and then we didn't get a chance to discuss this last week. I'm interested, have you had much interaction with linebacker coach Rob Dvorak? And the reason I ask that is I think he is in a very interesting position. Rob Orch coaches linebackers. He has coached linebackers every place he's been, whether he's been a DC or whatever the case is. Have you had any interaction, and where do you see that standing? Man, it seems like if there was anybody on the entire team that was getting their shoulder looked over, it would be him.
1: Yeah, so Orch is pretty much out there. They're like coaching together, pretty much is what's happening when it comes to the linebackers. So, yeah, when you're used to doing something, you're not just going to stop doing it. And Orch is used to running his defense a certain way. Obviously, if you need to tweak here and there for whatever reason, you do that. But he's used to coaching the linebackers, so him and Dvorak are pretty much out there kind of doing it together. And it makes sense. It's kind of like why a lot of offensive coordinators tend to have a close relationship with the quarterback or even coach quarterbacks for obvious reasons. So Owen Chambliss is interesting because he's gotten a lot of pub, justifiably so. He's an NFL player on Sundays, but he's been battling this injury all camp, and it kind of hasn't been talked about. I think part of it is he's familiar with San Diego State's defense, obviously, and so you expect him to understand what to do. You know physically he's capable when he's healthy. And honestly, there has always been a decent amount of time before game week. Well, game week's almost here, so I'd be curious to see where an injury update is on him because I haven't seen one in a few days. We know Tree Babalade's been in and out as well, which may have turned the tables a little bit in the advantage of Gunnar Gutula at that right tackle spot. In fact, Matt Rule said Gunnar Gutula is going to start somewhere on the O-line, which I thought was an interesting way of putting that because, well, if it's not a right tackle, who are the other four guys is he starting over? So I kind of assume it's a right tackle, just an interesting way of putting that. So we'll see what happens with Owen. I hope he's out there ready to go for Ohio. We don't know a whole lot of updates on that yet, though.
0: Yeah, Phil Steele, got a good chat with him this week. There's nobody that knows more crazy stats and everything behind it. He was positive with Nebraska on our show because he liked Calandria and he liked a couple of other things about this. Did he teach you anything that you didn't already know about this Nebraska football team?
1: Yeah, so I actually, you know, I've been every summer I start looking at the magazine rack and where's that Phil Steele preseason magazine. And man, it's like a 12-year-old kid would have imagined that I'd be interviewing him one day. So that was pretty cool. I always get a kick out of people, or I always enjoy interviewing people when I throw something their way. And I don't do it very often. But every once in a while, if I think someone can handle, I'll just throw something their way just to see what their knowledge is on it. If it's outside of the realm of what they thought we were going to be talking about. And if they seem like they, you know, they weren't ready for that topic, I'll let it be and move on back to what we were going to talk about. But if they seem ready, I'll pursue that topic. years ago, a guy named Rhett Lewis, who's on, I did a Big Ten show with him for about a year, and he's on the NFL Network and whatnot. He's on the Big Ten Network. I asked him out of nowhere about Florida State. We were talking about Big Ten teams, and I asked him about Florida State. He went up and down the roster, the O-line, the D-line. Like, he knew everything inside and out. Just random Florida State question. He knew everything. I hadn't seen anything like that until I chatted with Phil. So, obviously, when it comes to Nebraska, he taught me a few things, or there was a few things that he kind of opened my eyes on, I'll say. He was surprised that I guaranteed the offensive line would be better. He goes, Adam, I'm going to make a note of that because I've never guaranteed anything before. But when I started asking about the college football playoff and specifically who he had in his Final Four and in the national championship game and winning, man, he went into detail on those rosters like he covered them each and every day, like we cover Nebraska every day. And that told me how much he truly understands about college football. He spoke about Nebraska's roster like he covers it every day, too. The things that stood out to me from my conversation with him, he's even higher on the offensive line than I think most people are. And a lot of people think that they may be the strongest unit on the team, which I've got to see to believe. I still think it's the wide receivers. But it's possible. It's definitely possible. But he has them as a top 25 offensive line in the country, which when you think where we were last year, that's crazy, giving up 33 sacks and everything else. He had him as the number 22 offensive line in the country. He's on the Joe Moore Award. Like, he votes for the Joe Moore Award as the top offensive line in the country. They hand it out every year. Last year it was Indiana, Iowa, and Oregon, so it was all Big Ten teams. And so he values line play. So when he says that, I'm like, okay, all right, that matters to me. That's a little higher than I thought they would be. And he even had him as the seventh best offensive line in the Big Ten, which, again, you know, a lot of the top lines in the country were from the Big Ten last year. And then when it came to special teams, he actually feels pretty good about it. At the end of 2024, Nebraska had the 125th ranked special teams in the country, according to how he evaluates things. At the end of last year, they were 18th. Okay. And I'm like, what about this year? Going into this year, he has them 22nd, despite the loss of Eckler. So his confidence in the O-line and his confidence in the special teams, at least being able to maintain generally what we did last year, because there's a couple games like Maryland and another game where we won, but I'm pretty convinced we won because of special teams. That actually had me walking away feeling a little bit better about things.
0: Last minute here with Adam Carriker on the Doug and Daddy Show. Adam, I want to ask you your thoughts on what's been going on here the last couple of weeks. The Big Ten did it, the SEC did it, the Big 12 did it this week to ban the professionals from returning, not just to college football, but from all sports. Did you ever think we'd see something this crazy? And like I said on the show earlier this week, Lane Kiffin's pointing out, well, you can do what you want, but the courts say that they can come play for us. What are your thoughts on all this?
1: Okay, so a couple of things. I actually did think this would happen. Number one, an NBA guy did it just last season. Was in the NBA and then came back to college.
0: Right.
1: So I was like, well, this is going to happen in football at some point too. Also, when you went to the 5-for-5 rule, that's great, but you didn't put any parameters with it. You literally opened up Pandora's box now without any necessary parameters. So I was like, it's good. So I'm not surprised it happened. How about this? I should be surprised, but I'm not. To me, it was a little bit too predictable. As far as the Big Ten, SEC, Big 12 doing what they did, I'm not going to lie to you, I'm kind of surprised. If it doesn't involve revenue, the folks in charge of college football, at least how it appears to me very strongly, they don't appear to be too interested in fixing college football. They just appear to be more interested in creating more revenue, which is why the playoff is always talked about, but not necessarily all the other issues that exist out there, although they're finally starting to tighten some of those parameters. That's why the playoff's prioritized, because that's where the revenue is. I'm not going to lie, I was a little bit surprised that the Big Ten, the SEC, and the Big 12 did agree on that, not letting them come back and play for college, because if you let them come back and play, that helps your conference. Now you're winning more games. Now you got more teams in the college football playoff, and now you actually have an advantage. I'm not going to lie to you. Now, what's right is they shouldn't be playing. This shouldn't be a topic. We shouldn't even be discussing it. I'm not going to lie to you. If I'm a coach, I'm kind of like Lane Kiffin, and I'm trying to find every edge. If I can get an NFL player to come back and I can get an edge at least for a year, I'm not going to lie to you. I'm that guy that might do it. You got to make it illegal, and then I won't do it. It shouldn't be that way, but I'm that guy that will try to find every legal edge I can. As long as it's legal, I'm going to try to exacerbate it until you change the rules. So maybe that makes me a bad guy, but that's how I would view it.
0: No, I just think that with so much money and with the pressure to win immediately, what are you going to do? You got to do everything you can to win. It's not like it was, and it never will be, and we get to talk about it all the time here with Adam Carriker, because next Friday, it's game week. We get to talk a little Frank Solich, and we'll have the depth chart, and we'll have our predictions for Big Red. So, Adam, we'll let you get back to it. Enjoy your quiet weekend at home.
1: I appreciate it. I'm hiding out. I'm being antisocial for at least a weekend here.
0: There you go, taking care of the soccer girls. Thanks, Adam. Adam Carriker with us here on the Doug and Daddy Show, and just continuing to talk Nebraska. I just don't know how much more you can break down the positions and the teams anymore, Jimmy. We just got to wait till next Saturday, the next few Saturdays.
2: You got to wait and find out what this team's going to do. And sometimes it's hard to gel on offense. It's hard early in the season to get your offense going. Let's remember, Nebraska started with Cincinnati last year. Score, I think, was 20-17, wasn't it?
0: Yeah.
2: But neither team could generate much offense. In fact, Arizona State didn't get any – I mean, excuse me, Cincinnati didn't get any offense until late in the game. I mean, they couldn't score at all. And then
0: you're giving me an Arizona State prediction today, aren't
2: no,
0: you?
2: No, I'm not. I said the wrong team. I actually said the wrong team.
0: You've been working on stuff over there.
2: But Cincinnati – so, you know, it's hard to get your offense to generate and score points. I just don't know what Nebraska's going to do offensively and how they're going to move the football up and down the field to get themselves better than they have been in the past. Doug, it's, if we're honest, two touchdowns is about what Nebraska gets a game.
0: Well, again, listening to the locals, listening to the Nationals, doing what we do, trying to put all that information together. There seems to be a lot of faith in Calandria.
2: Oh.
0: The best offensive line. Now, again,
2: you're right.
0: The best, when you say the best offensive line under Matt Rhule, what does that mean?
2: Jeez.
0: Does that even mean it's good?
2: No.
0: Okay. I mean, so again, our radio, TV, paper, blogging, podcast brethren, they'll say that, but then they don't tell you, okay, how actually good do you think they are? Because if your defense was 126th, 124th, and 122nd, is 120th make them any better?
2: Yeah,
0: no.
2: Good point.
0: So we'll see that. And they also seem to think that we have a pretty good wide receivers core. And I only hearing that from time to time. Adam was actually one that talked about it here as well. So I don't know. And either way, we already know the three non-conference games, no matter what happens, you kick their ass, you're supposed to. You don't, you've got problems. And that's what you're going to hear after each one of the games against Ohio, Bowling Green, and North Dakota.
2: Sure. Yeah, and not only that, you and I mean, I think we're in agreement that Ohio or North Dakota or both might give Nebraska a little bit of fits. I mean, we've had trouble before with the McNeese State and a Southern Mississippi. We haven't just dominated some of these teams. Last year we won a game, somebody we beat like 67-0, but
0: Akron.
2: And then we played, what was it, Texas, somebody that we didn't even, you know, like, what was that team from Texas called? Some Christian Academy.
0: Yeah. Are you thinking all the way back to Bethune-Cookman? Or are you
2: no, Bethune-Cookman was a game we just decided to play because we had an open date, and so did they, and we brought him in. That was during COVID, wasn't it?
0: Yeah, right around there.
2: Yeah. Heck of a deal. Who was that team from Houston, Texas?
0: Houston Baptist.
2: Yeah, Houston Baptist. It was, how the hell are they going to come in here and win? You know, they aren't going to come into Lincoln and win. But North Dakota, I just think that those athletes at North Dakota, and I think Ohio, who won a bowl game last year, those aren't automatic wins. They just aren't. And so we're going to have to be able to play well when we play
0: Houston
2: those people.
0: Christian. I think it was Houston Baptist. It's now Houston Christian.
2: Okay, got it. All right. Solidified.
0: Because, Nebraska 68-0 Akron, 59-7 Houston Christian, and then played Michigan down to the wire 30-27.
2: Yep.
0: Beat Michigan State, came back to beat Maryland. The vibes were actually pretty good.
2: Tremendous.
0: And then lots of bad words against Minnesota, and it didn't get any better.
2: Yeah, right after we got beat by Minnesota 24-6, that thing turned around. Yeah, that big win, nice win at UCLA. We were really happy to go down there and just move the ball. UCLA really never stopped us, but then their quarterback got to moving and got to keep him out of the pocket. And, you know, think about this, Doug. I mean, I'm being sincere when I say this. We scored with less than a minute to go to beat Maryland.
0: Mm-hmm.
2: Okay. How close was it that Cincinnati throws that pass in the end zone and that thing's overtime? Because they threw an interception or could have kicked a field goal and tied things. Yeah. So that's that game. And then we had one other game, the UCLA game, where they're driving late and we stop them at 28-21. None of those things were automatic wins.
0: Yeah. Nothing is anymore. No. For the Scarlet and Cream. We'll take a break. Be back with more, including some Jimmy predictions.
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0: 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Getting closer to the weekend, the Husker Online Radio Show with Sean Callahan, Steve Sipple, Robin Walshett, coming up when we are done here on ESPN Tri-Cities. But it is time to hear from Jimmy. He's got some thoughts on the upcoming season. A few games going, of course, this weekend, and may influence as well, but let's hear what Jimmy's early thoughts are ahead of next week's Pigskin Pick'em and the first full Jimmy selection show. Royals won last night, by the way, 13-2. They go to Cleveland.
2: Yeah, run by a 10-run rule, got up 10-0. We're going to go with Wisconsin over. I'm going to give out my over picks. I have two teams that I think are better than people are giving them credit for. We're going to have two overs, and then we're going to have five under bets. And the unders, usually when people bet over unders, people have their favorite team and they go bet the Dallas Cowboys over, the Kansas City Chiefs over. So Vegas knows that most people, about 65% of the people bet over when they pick their team. They aren't betting the under. So if you can find unders, it's usually a better bet. But I'm going to go with Wisconsin over. Wisconsin's really struggled. They weren't even bowl eligible last year. But Wisconsin is over 6.5, and you're betting 10 to win 13, so 10 to win 23. And they are at 6.5. But on their schedule is Western Illinois, Eastern Michigan, Michigan State, Purdue, UCLA, Rutgers, Maryland, and Minnesota. So there's 8 games there that I think they're all winnable. They also play Iowa, USC, and Penn State. Okay, they're going to be underdogs in all 3 of those. But they have 8 times they're going to be favored, I think, in those games. And 3 times they're going to be an underdog, but not a horrible Ohio State, Oregon, Indiana underdog. So I really think you got to go with Wisconsin over. They've really struggled the last couple of years. And this coach is under some pressure to win. Pickle, is that his name? Luke Fickle. Luke Fickle, yep. And I just think that they're going to be a type of team that – okay, the other one we're going to take
0: – I'm going to stop you right
2: okay,
0: there.
2: Okay, go ahead.
0: Because you know what's going to make that an even better bet for our listeners?
2: Why is that?
0: I don't like it.
2: Okay, good deal.
0: I don't like it, and I'll tell you why.
2: Okay.
0: Everybody – not everybody. A lot of people – everybody in Nebraska, and that it's starting to make its way through some of the other Midwest beat writers. Like if
2: okay.
0: you're in Iowa and Minnesota, if you're Ohio State, Indiana, Penn State – or out on the West Coast, you're not paying attention to this. But all the comparisons of the drain that Wisconsin is going down, that is exactly how Nebraska is going or was going down and is trying to dig themselves out of. Yeah, I don't think Wisconsin will be favored over Minnesota. I take your point on all those. But it's one that's going to make everybody feel better because you like it and I don't. So that just made it go up with an even better chance of
2: okay,
0: succeeding.
2: Okay, and again, it's 10 to win 13, too. It's not...
0: But you know what losing is? 0.
2: 10.
0: 0.
2: But you're only losing 10.
0: If you lose, you don't get anything back.
2: I got you.
0: Go
2: right.
0: ahead. What else
2: all right.
0: we got?
2: All right, I'm going to go with Texas, the University of Texas, under 10. I was supposed to give it the 2 over bets. The other one's Penn State over. I'll do that
0: yep.
2: first.
0: You know what else? I like that one.
2: Do you really?
0: So
2: that's bad
0: know.
2: News.
0: Yeah.
2: That's bad. They're over 8.5, and they don't have to play Indiana, Ohio State, or Oregon. So mm-hmm. that gives them an advantage. So I'm taking the Penn State over. And again, that team struggled last year. So we're taking 2 teams that really struggled last year. My next best bet is Texas. And Texas is a top 5 team in the nation. And their over-under is 10.
0: And right on 10. Okay.
2: Yeah, it's 10, and you bet 10 to win 13 on that. Now, you can find 9.5, you know, or you can find 10.5, but the juice is ridiculous on that. And let's look at Texas' schedule. They play Ohio State, LSU with the new coach, Texas A&M, Oklahoma. Now, what is A&M and Oklahoma and Mississippi, a team they also play, and Ohio State, all 4 were in the – they were all 4 played in the top 12 teams.
0: Playoffs.
2: Really in the top 10 because they took those 2 other teams. They got 4 games, Ohio State, Texas A&M, Oklahoma, Mississippi, and they also have to play at Florida, at Tennessee, and they play LSU. So they have got to go 5-2 to get a push. Mm. I mean, if they go 6-1, you lose. If they go 6-1 in those games, you're loose. And I just think there's a possibility to Texas. And again, it's 10 to win 13. It's not 17 to win 10. You know, it's 10 to win 13. So there you've got Texas, Wisconsin, and Penn State. My next under bet, and this team should be favored in every single game, and it's Texas Tech. And I really think Texas Tech is good, and they're going to be favored in every game. But their over-under is 10.5. And you're betting 10 to win 21. You have to bet 24 to win 10. Mm. So I think that they just have to have everything go well. And they lost their quarterback. Their quarterback, their NIL quarterback, is not playing. So I just think on the road, the Big 12's got enough teams. Somebody might step up and play. They got to play Arizona and Arizona State. They both could be pretty good this year. But they have to win 10.5. So we're going to take them under. All right. Ohio State, we're going to play them, and it's 13 to win 10, and the over-under on Ohio State is 10. Now, you can also do this. You can bet them under 9.5, and you're betting 10 to win 24, but I'm just going to bet the 13 to win 10, Ohio State under, and Ohio State, again, their schedule's not any good. They have to play at USC. They have to play at Indiana. They have to play Oregon at home. They play at Nebraska. They play Illinois. Michigan, and Iowa. I think Ohio State, they go 10-2. That's what everybody's predicting. I don't know how they go 11-1 with that schedule. If they do, they're going to be ranked number one in the nation. Well, you know, so you're going to go against Ohio State, and we're going against Texas, and we're going to go against Texas Tech. And then our last one we're going to take, and because it's just on our radio show and everybody listens, Nebraska under the 6.5. And again, it's 10 to win 12. And Nebraska's schedule is just way too damn tough. They got to play all three of those good teams. The over-under's fair at 6.5. It used to be Nebraska was 7, 7.5. But they're going to Nebraska's got to do a lot of things well. And what makes us think we're going to definitely win at Michigan State? Why is that an automatic win?
0: Yeah.
2: Why is Maryland coming into Lincoln? Why is that automatic?
0: Most experience basically in the entire conference.
2: Washington, the team that's ranked in the top 20, comes into Lincoln on Halloween. All right, let's say we win 2 out of 3 on those. Let's say we go 2-1 on those. Well, that's great. Now you got to play Iowa on the road, and you're going to lose to all those other teams. You know, the best I see Nebraska doing, the ceiling is 7-5. But there's a possibility this team goes 4-8. And this quarterback has got to play extremely well to beat all these teams. So, hey, if Nebraska goes 9-3, I'm going to be happy as hell, and I don't care. I'm going to lose my money. But I just think there's a better possibility of Nebraska winning 5 games than there is them winning 8 games in the over-under 6.5. Yeah. So
0: you had 6 selections.
2: Yes.
0: 6 selections.
2: Yep.
0: But, Jimmy, where's Louisiana Monroe? Where's Texas San Antonio? Where's Tulane? These are all big-time schools. You don't have to do this.
2: But that's why we're betting the unders.
0: Okay.
2: Yeah,
0: here we go.
2: Except for 2 big teams that are over. Navy. Did I give out Navy?
0: Yeah, earlier this week.
2: Yeah, I'm going to give out Navy. Yeah, they're over 7. So that would be, I guess, would be the – that was the other day.
0: Was that the only one you've had?
2: Yeah, only you said discreet team. I think Navy's well-coached. They're pretty disciplined. They don't jump off sides much. They don't beat themselves. They just – you know, the Army, Navy's, and the Air Force just don't – they run the ball. They do a lot of things well. I think Navy's going to get bowl eligible easy. I see them winning 6 games. If their over-under was 6, I'd be all over it huge. But it's 7, so now see, they for you to win, they have to win 8 games.
0: Yeah.
2: But at least you don't lose if they win 7, you know. So, and that was a 11 to win 10.
0: And any selections for the games
2: tomorrow? No, nothing. I'm going to let them play. I just kind of looked at some weird teams. But I do have 5 games I'm looking at really hard next week, and we're going to go against some of the teams that, you know, a USC's playing like a Fresno, and I think we're going to go all over Fresno. That's going to be one of them we get out. Penn State's at home against somebody, and I think that team will give them all they want. So I've got some Power 5 teams that are giving up 3 touchdowns, and I'm going to give all 5 underdogs out on next Friday. So be listening to the show. I got 5 really good ones, and I would be surprised if we don't win at least 3 of those 5.
0: All right, here's a recap of Jimmy. He's got 3 teams going over. Wisconsin, over 6.5. And again, make sure you're looking. These are the numbers Jimmy has. Make sure you're looking at what that is. Wisconsin, over 6.5. Navy, over 7. Penn State, over 8.5. His 4 unders, Nebraska, under 6.5. Ohio State, under 10. Texas, under 10. Texas Tech, under 10.5. And those are Jimmy's selections. Also want to remind folks that coming up Wednesday, we are in Grand Island again. Sean Callahan will be on hand for a Husker kickoff, season kickoff through Home Federal. Again, we'll be at the Plottage. You may have heard him promoting it. We've told you about it a couple of times, but that is coming up. Doug and Daddy Show will be there next Wednesday at 11 o'clock, and then Sean will speak at around noon. We will have him on the show Wednesday. Also next Wednesday, the head coach of the Ohio Bobcats, Bob Jensen, and our Loper Link. It's going to be packed next Wednesday, and we're hoping that you can all be there to join us. We'll be back to wrap it up in a moment.
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0: Coming up Monday on the Doug and Daddy Show, Matt Rule's weekly press conference, and we will hear some comments from him from Lincoln, and we will also recap how things were going with Nebraska volleyball coming off the UNLV and Texas matchups and everything else that's going on in the world of sports. What are you looking forward to this weekend, Jimmy?
2: Oh, I'll tell you, there's a huge race. I don't know, man, we talked about it earlier at Saratoga where all those three-year-olds are going after each other. All the Kentucky Derby horses are in. It's probably one of the best races of all time. I'm going to watch that on Saturday. I'll watch some college football. And then we're starting to get into that year where high school football, we're going to see what's going on. And since I referee high school football, I'm really excited. And I like to go to Lakeview once a year and see Coach Franz. And those guys haven't lost a regular season football game for 3 years. Yeah. Lakeview has it. And they've got a pretty good team, I think, again this year. But he got hit hard by graduation. So I'm just looking forward to hanging out with my referee buddies and starting the season. How about you?
0: Well, we're here. Get to see folks going. I'll be in Ravenna tonight. And you get to see, really, there'll be some shocking things that you look at tonight when you see scores, but you won't know all the circumstances. You'll just see a score, and you'll go, oh, wow. And that's what always happens in week one, no matter what the sport is. And so be looking forward to that.
2: And hats off to Nebraska for not having any cancellations yet in any of these schools having to forfeit their season before the season starts. They're all playing the way I understand it. We don't have anything that teams didn't have enough players or didn't want to have enough kids to participate. And, you know, hey, that gives you and I something to do when there's not these elder. Is there, do you already see a forfeit? Is there one out there?
0: It's not a high school game.
2: Okay.
0: Who Doan. Doan was supposed to, of course, host Texas College, which we don't know anything about. But apparently they have a bunch of sick players or injuries, and they will not be making the trip up. You know what I think about that. You can't tell me you don't have enough players to play the football game. You're in Texas. We're in Nebraska. You don't want to come here. And you do it 2 days before the football game? Come on.
2: Coach Braithwaite, the new coach at North Platte St. Pat's, made a great point because I asked him this. But if he knew of anybody out west that wasn't playing, and he goes, 8-man-3 is going to help this because you're going to have somebody call up on the phone when you're an 8-man-3 and go, hey, we don't have enough players. And they're going to go, how many do you got? We only got 12, and they go, we're suiting up 11. You know, so it's kind of hard to forfeit that game when the other team you're playing's got less than you do. Where an 8-man, when they just had 8-man, one team might have 40 kids out, and the other team has 11, and you're not going to play.
0: Yeah. And you point this out a lot.
2: Yeah.
0: Coaches, remember how to coach in these situations.
2: Yes.
0: Remember how to coach in these situations.
2: Yep.
0: It helps it immensely.
2: Yes.
0: Again, volleyball last night. Most of our Tri-City teams picked up wins. We talked about Kearney sweeping Lincoln High. Kearney Catholic, a four-set winner over SCOTUS. Adams Central beat Sutton. St. Cecilia over Centennial. York did beat Hastings. Lincoln Northwest over Grand Island. Grand Island Northwest, a hard-fought win over Lakeview. Central Catholic did fall to Kennesaw. Tomorrow, St. Cecilia is hosting Kearney Catholic and Aquinas in a try. Hastings is hosting Lexington and Schuyler in a try. Yesterday in high school softball, Adams Central picked up wins over Fairbury and Ord. Ord won the other game over Fairbury. Top five matchup, St. Cecilia beat Central City 12-6. Kearney over Lincoln High. Pius over Grand Island. St. Paul beat Milford. And Aurora was a winner over Fillmore Central. And there's quite a bit of softball going on over the weekend as well, and cross country, and they've got to meet today in Grand Island. Plus, all this going on, and I want to see how the Little League World Series finishes out as well. Both of these finals are rematches from earlier in the tournament where Ohio lost to Nevada, and they're playing tomorrow, and then Curaçao beat Japan, and they're playing tomorrow. And since it's not true double elimination, whoever wins tomorrow goes on to the World Championship on Sunday. But always great to see the Little Leaguers as that season will come to an end as late as it possibly can on Saturday and Sunday. Thanks again so much to Adam Carriker for being with us. 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You can pull down Jimmy's selections all year long. Matt Rule's press conference and a recap of the big first weekend of the fall of 2026 coming your way Monday. After this news update, we will send you down to Husker Online with Sean Callahan, Robin Washit, and, of course, Steve Sipple. Have a great weekend. 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
12: From the News Channel Nebraska Newsroom, I'm Brandon Shanahan. An Arizona man has been arraigned on dozens of child sex crimes in Hall County. 35-year-old Daniel Contreras appeared in Hall County Court earlier this week, where he was held on a $2 million bond. He faces 6 counts of child trafficking and over 50 counts of child enticement. Police in Grand Island accuses Contreras of communicating via social media with an undercover officer posing as a 14-year-old girl. A grant heading towards central Nebraska could help clean up some property. It's called the Nuanced Nature Program, and Two Rivers Public Health District is taking applications now. This is a no-cost option for them to come to your property, identify any conditions deemed a nuisance, and they will remove it. And not only will they remove it and get the old stuff out, they will provide people with a pollinator garden for bees and butterflies to help beautify. Grand Island's new Fire Station 3 is officially open, replacing a station that had served the city since 1987. City leaders and firefighters gathered Thursday to dedicate the nearly 10,000-square-foot facility, which is more than twice the size of the former station. Fire Chief Corey Smith said the $5.5 million building allows the department to keep all of its equipment under one roof and gives crews enough space to house both an engine company and an ambulance crew. The old station, which was about 4,000 square feet, could only accommodate 3 firefighters at a time. Schmidt said adding room for the ambulance crew is especially important as Southwest Grand Island continues to grow and ambulance calls increase. You can find more of today's news online at newschannelnebraska.com. From the NCN Newsroom, I'm Brandon Shanahan.
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28: 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We'll tell you more about them, but we're presented by Modelo. Calm yourself, Steve Sipple.
1: That's pretty good. 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
28: Yeah.
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28: 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Gentlemen, we are approaching game week. Kind of a sleepier, quiet week as far as, you know, they're keeping us away from the action. We got one day of action with a few assistants and players this week, but we will not hear from Matt Rhule this week. We heard from him Saturday. We'll hear from him then on Monday this upcoming week. And, you know, they're really doing a good job of kind of keeping the position battle stuff under wraps.
1: They are.
28: I think they're just like, all right, you'll find out on September 5th.
1: Right. Matt Rhule will be on the radio Wednesday. Now, is that the full? Do you think that's a full hour?
28: Usually, yeah, wow. By contract.
1: So he'll probably say a lot on there. Why do I say that? Because he hasn't said much to us during camp, but it's in-house. I think he in-house Husker Radio Network might be more apt to reveal. I don't know that he I don't know. I mean, would he announce certain position groups like the running backs?
3: I don't know why he would. What does he benefit from that? As long as people internally know. That's kind of how I always approach it. Like, the starting quarterback one was obvious because everybody already knew. But, like, at that point, like, why end your competition now? Why don't you just let it continue to play out for another week? So I'd be surprised.
1: Just the benefit of the fans' interest. You know, people are curious.
3: Hasn't seemed to be much of a priority this offseason.
1: No. It is kind of limited. It'll be limited. Today was a big day, and then it just kind of the faucet gets turned off, right?
28: See you Monday.
1: And we'll have pizza. They will have pizza, by the way.
28: They'll feed us.
1: Yeah.
28: Now, the other interest. Now, the faucet was not turned off from AD Troy Dannon on his weekly radio show on Monday.
1: There was like a fire hose.
28: We have not, like, we talked to him briefly at Big Ten Media Days, but, like,
1: you talked to him.
28: We have not been able to, like, you know, nobody really has to an extent other than the Omaha World Herald sit down and talk with Troy. Kyle Crooks had an outstanding interview with him on the radio show. And, I mean, it was like Sipple called me. He's like, where do we go on this? But, I mean, I think
1: there's five stories.
28: First and foremost, the sellout streak, you know, they're not worried about that. In fact, I think 1,400 tickets as of Monday remained.
1: That's right.
28: And those are going to sell. I mean, so I think the story that WOW wrote that was a little bit out of context, that there were 10,000 remaining seats left.
1: Well, that was for later games, though.
28: Yeah, but they were using the scan ticket data based on the it was out of context. It was not correct.
1: Yeah.
28: And I think
1: that threw up some red flags.
28: He got in front of that in, you know, the Bowling Green game.
1: 2,400 left. Mm-hmm. 2,400, 2,500 left for the Bowling Green game.
28: We don't know about North Dakota, but there's a concert with North Dakota.
1: Cole Swindell. And after the Bowling Green game, Sean's going to be so excited. What are you going to do about this, Sean? They're having a huge drone show.
28: After the game or during the game?
1: After the Bowling.
3: from the field.
1: After the game.
28: I wonder if, so he said the America 250.
1: Yeah, that's Bowling Green, right?
28: At the College World Series on opening night when I was there, they did an America 250 drone show. So I wonder if it's going to be
1: the same one. Oh, I don't know about the same one, but might be. Yeah, it might be.
28: It was awesome.
1: Yeah, he said this will Dannon. Said this will put to shame any drone show you've ever seen.
28: Yeah, the America 250 that the College World Series did was phenomenal.
1: Phenomenal. So Sean loves the drones.
28: They mixed in a few fireworks to it as well, but I mean there was like a drone of a giant like eagle. I mean, Robin likes eagles.
1: Sweet. You like eagles?
3: Oh yeah, bald eagles. Yeah.
1: Modelo and eagles.
3: Way into them.
1: Sounds like a good combo.
28: Modelo and eagles.
1: Anyway, we got off track a little bit.
28: But yeah, the sellout streak.
1: Yeah.
28: What else? You know, the other stuff he addressed, I thought was interesting, the scheduling. They are going to have a Power Four after next year. So this little two-year window, 26 and 27, it's pretty much in history the only time Nebraska has not played a Power Four non-con in, like, modern era. I mean, I'm talking about when they used to play, like, the YMCA in, like, 1892, but, like, like the modern era of Nebraska football. You know, and that will change after 27. They've already got Oklahoma, Oklahoma State, and Arizona lined up. There's two windows, and he said one will be an SEC team, and the other will be another Power Four conference opponent. And you know, I think immediately on the SEC one, everyone thinks Missouri is probably
1: because he dropped in the word regional,
28: and that's the only. I mean, Arkansas is somewhat regional, but there's no really connection to Arkansas and Nebraska. So I think Nebraska, Missouri, maybe in the late 2030s, seems like the play there. I think it's 36 and 37.
1: Yeah. And then what else?
28: And then you know, you might have another opening in the earlier 2030s.
3: 32, 33.
28: And that could be, I think it could be Colorado. Because the reason I say that is I know when Trev was here, Dave Pilotti, who used to work at Colorado, used to handle the scheduling for the Buffs, told me that they were trying to work on that. So I don't know if that's Colorado at that point or who.
1: That'd be wonderful.
3: I'm pretty sure Colorado doesn't have any like marquee power conference non-con games scheduled for that window either. So that would totally line up for a no-brainer series.
1: Oh, it would. And it, you know what? This is all in the context, too, of some other kind of pseudo-news. Or Dan had just said, you know, look for it to the playoff to go to 24 games, mm-hmm. or excuse me, 24 teams next year. I mean, that was a bit of news. 24 teams, why is that important in this conversation? Because they're going to require you to play nine conference games, to play one Power Four.
28: And it might grow to two.
1: Could grow to two. So you better get these on.
28: And FCS games almost will not be counted at all. Like, just kind of thrown out the window as not really a data point.
1: So, I mean, life is changing into this new world where if you finish 8-4 in that scenario, you're probably, I mean, you're knocking on the door.
28: It's like the NFL.
1: Mm-hmm. 100. Now, the question is, will people's mindset shift? I mean, what do we do now? 8-4, is Kalen DeBoer going to keep his job? You gotta shift your mindset. Mm-hmm. It's going to be a lot different. A lot of conversations, not just, I don't mean to pick on Kalen DeBoer, like the sitting Nebraska coach, whoever it is. 7-5 in this coming era is going to look a lot different than 7-5 mm-hmm. in 1991.
3: Yeah, you know. Basically you just move it up. So like 8-4 now is like 9-3, 10-2, depending on who you play, just because of the degree of difficulty. You can't stockpile wins the way that you used to in previous non-conference scheduling rules.
28: Right. Now I want to read to you Nebraska. Like I'm just pulling up random Nebraska schedules. In 1982, these were Nebraska's non-conference opponents. Okay. Non-conference.
1: 82.
28: Iowa, Penn State, and Auburn.
1: In 1 year?
28: In 1 year.
1: That's awesome.
28: And they had New Mexico State as their kind of like their easier game.
1: Then
28: they had the Big Eights. And then for good measure, they played Hawaii in Honolulu.
1: Late?
28: 82. And I believe that might have been one of Bremser's last games on the radio.
3: Let's get that series going again.
28: The Hawaii series. There'd be no complaints. Simple and I are very familiar with Honolulu.
3: Just have them be that like week zero,
1: North Shore,
3: 11 p.m. Central Time kick. You know, Hawaii always plays that game for all the gambling degenerates that like really want to get that last that last parlay in. Like we could have Nebraska fill that time slot. Let's do that.
1: Let's do that.
28: But yeah, you just wonder if truly the schedules are going to ramp up. And also, if it does get to a point where everyone's playing 10 P4 games and even 11, like, that's going to really have a ripple-down effect to the Group of Five and the FCS because they rely on that inventory to pay their bills. Mm-hmm. So if they can't get games against P4, a lot of those programs won't make it.
1: Jeez.
28: Seriously. Their whole existence is getting those games.
3: What do you do?
1: I wasn't ready for that.
28: But it's just reality. Yeah. Like, the lower level of Division I football, FCS and Group of Five, is relying on those games. So there will be, a pushback to some degree because those schools can't pay and operate at that
1: without
28: level.
1: Them. Speaking of pushback, Dannon got some pushback on a comment he made about the corporate partnerships. He praised First National Bank of Omaha for basically taking charge when the arbitration case was going through all of that in the spring and players needed to be paid, essentially. And he praised FNBO, First National Bank of Omaha, and said there's some corporate partners that have backed away, taken steps backward. That I wasn't quite ready for that. And I think some other people weren't quite ready for that, but there we are. It's a money game. I mean, these are all conversations that are so odd to someone who covered the game when the way it used to be.
28: I don't even know what the comment really meant by the FNBO, because

0: Yeah, there's but that's just three things. There was a few other things on that show.
1: Yeah,
0: that
1: it
0: were
1: was good radio. And Kyle was outstanding. I mean,
0: yeah, Kyle really does ask good questions, well prepared.
1: Yeah,
0: well
1: it was. Prepared. I mean, he prepares and listens. He tells me he listens to everything we say. So you better be careful, Sipple.
0: Yeah. Well, I'm always careful. You know that.
2: I'm curious what the effect of a comment like that is, though, when you call it your corporate donors. Like, I mean, maybe it's going to nudge some people back into being a little bit more aggressive in their support, but I wonder if there is a risk of having an adverse effect on that, where people are like,
1: I don't think so.
2: We are giving money. What are you talking about?
0: What if, I mean, how much of it, guys, is tied to winning? I mean, just if they win.
2: Get some ROI.
0: Right. If they, you know, you start beating Minnesota, you don't play them this year, but you start beating Iowa, beating Illinois, some of those corporate sponsors that backed away might say, hey, man, all right, I like this. This is the community's enthused, the state's enthused. Mm-hmm. Let's ride that wave.
1: It's a different structure, though, from the 1890 era to how it is now. So, like, it's hard to even compare the two setups with how it was done before versus how it's done now. And the rules that are in place. So it's hard to even really understand all this because the collective could just collect money and then convert it into like nonprofit work and other things.
0: Now, how's it work?
1: And now you can't do that. And so but you're essentially just converting money into these corporate deals that you're paying well over market value on. And
0: I know.
1: Like I think it said in the document $5,000 for like a 10-minute podcast interview.
0: Hello.
1: I don't pay you guys $5,000 for the hour.
0: I wouldn't
1: sorry.
0: Expect yeah, you
2: that's
0: to.
2: That's the going rate now.
0: Yeah.
2: All right. Hello.
0: Let's, I feel kind of odd.
1: Let's get the boat back to the shore here.
0: Yeah. We took it around the lake.
1: We took it around the lake a couple laps. EJ Barthel's jet skis, by the way. We learned about that. That the guys,
0: I didn't.
2: Apparently he's got a sweet lake house.
1: He lives on Capitol Beach Lake.
0: Okay. Oh, he lives on Capitol Beach.
1: Nice. And the guys go over there and like to ride jet skis.
0: Okay. Capitol Beach is kind of a nice place.
1: Oh, yeah. When we come back. We're going to talk offensive storylines heading into game week. 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
1: And we're back here on the Husker Online Show. Sean Callahan, Steve Sipple, Robin Washett. 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
0: Ooh, yeah.
1: The fight songs, the fans, the rivalry trophies are all better with an ice-cold Modelo in your hand. I can just see Steve Sipple right now with one. It's not just game day. It's tradition. And those who keep college football traditions alive deserve a Modelo. 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Thanks again to Modelo, guys. Excited that we've got them on board as a presenting sponsor here this fall.
0: Oh, we're really proud to have Modelo. It's a top-selling beer in
2: number
0: this
2: one.
1: Number
0: one. Numero uno.
2: Well, Spanish is on point today.
1: I'm from South Omaha, so
2: I was going to say well-versed.
0: Yeah.
1: Let's get into the offensive storylines though, coming into this week. no real surprises about like the quarterback. I mean, I think we all are probably in agreement that Latif is the number two.

0: even though they didn't
1: seems like it
0: ruled it. Say, I think the real intrigue is the running back room and how that gets parceled out.
1: Yeah, I don't know how that's going to look. It's really hard. Oh, you know what? Like, who's the starter might just be purely dependent on the play call. You know? I mean, it just depends on probably. It's a three-man race. We know that. I don't know what order it is. Mekhi Nelson, Isaiah Mosey, Jamal Rule. I don't want to act like we don't know anything. We all talk to people. It sounds to me like Rule gets the edge. Okay, I'm just going to say he gets the edge in my mind based on what I hear. Would not be surprised if it's number 25. Hmm. Is that what number he is? Yeah, he's number 25. I wouldn't be surprised at all if it's him. I think he, from what I've heard, gets the preponderance of carries with the one offense, which, you know, that indicates it. And you've heard guys talk glowingly about him.
2: It's just a matter of experience with him, probably. I mean, sure. You got guys that, I mean, albeit their game logs aren't all that extensive with the rest of the room, but they got more just time at this level than he does. But I think physically, he's got everything you want in that starting room. He's got the size, he's got the speed, he's got the ability to catch out of the backfield. He's got that home run hitting ability, which we saw, albeit a spring game, but you know, he produced the biggest play of the spring game. And then if he can just get his pass blocking chops up to par, that is going to be the separator. That's with any true freshman that comes in. So I mean, like, he's not behind the curve in any regard. He's just doing natural freshman learning stuff right now. So I think he's got everything that you want in a starting running back, and it's just a matter how quickly his physical tools are able to catch him up with maybe some of the more experienced other guys in that room.
0: He's got, I don't know why, but he reminds me, just off the eyeball test, he looks like Brandon Jackson to me. Like, okay. Remember when Brandon Jackson came in, played as a freshman, ended up being a second round pick. Mm-hmm. But you know, an interesting thing we learned about Rule is he's like almost like obsessed with bowling on his free time. Like, mm-hmm. he sometimes goes to Sun Valley Lanes twice a day.
1: Wow.
0: Has two bowling balls. I think he's gone like 240, which is obviously
1: Yeah, that's good. That's pretty good. Mm-hmm. You'd like to see him creep closer to that 300 mark.
0: I mean, he's got a spin.
2: Do a segment on that later.
1: He throws a spin ball. That's a sure sign that somebody's real about it. If they say they're a bowler and you go watch them and they throw a straight ball, you're not a bowler. But if he's hooking it in there, he probably is a bowler.
2: He just started, too. Like, this is a new development for him, and he's rolling through 245, 240.
1: Yeah, I mean, probably pretty good.
2: Yeah.
1: Probably pretty good. Yeah, give him the edge at running back.
0: Like the place where, like, the legit bowlers go.
2: That's where the leagues happen.
0: He's not going to round one.
2: The Sharks.
0: You know, round the one at Gateway. Round one.
2: Hey, look at that. They got a picture of him. Look at him bowling.
1: Okay, I want to see this. Let's break it down.
2: Watch him. One, two, three. Fire. Oh, baby. Love it.
1: Interesting. Mm. Interesting.
2: Yeah, he's RB1.
1: Yep, there he is.
0: But again, they're going to be careful with how they do that. I mean, I think they want to make sure he's ready for all this. You don't want to just give it to him like right away. I'm okay if he's not like the first back.
1: Yeah, then, well, I mean, we should mention it. EJ Barthel talked today, Tuesday, and would not tip his hand. Mm-hmm. In fact, he went back by back and gave pretty glowing evaluations of each of them. Mentioned that Mekhi Nelson averaged 9 yards a touch in the Las Vegas Bowl and had a run called back. Talks about Mosey being 6'2", 215 now, and
2: runs like a slot receiver.
1: So still runs like a slot receiver, but can run it inside too. Of course, he's glowing about Rule. He even talked about Vince Genitone.
2: Mm-hmm. Short yardage guys.
1: Yeah, the top three short yardage guys, he said. What did he say? Genitone number one?
2: Yeah.
1: Ives number two, Rule number three.
2: Yep.
1: You're getting an idea. And some of this is wasted breath. Does it really matter that much? I mean, who starts if it's a by committee deal?
0: If they use Genitone as their short yardage guy, though, that will be a good story. Just like
1: his senior.
0: Senior walk on. He's really not a scholarship guy. He came here on his own.
1: God, he's an impressive physical specimen. What's his
0: 42-inch vertical?
1: 42-inch vertical.
0: Him and Jeremiah Charles have the highest on the team.
1: So he's probably weighing about 220.
0: Yeah, he was a state.
1: Well, here, I got it right.
0: State champion. He might be more than 220 right now.
1: My bad. Vince Genitone, 6'2", 225. 42-inch vertical. Not bad. Not bad at
0: 225. And he runs 4.4.
1: Yeah. So you'll see him. You'll see him out there.
2: Seems like you could find a role for a guy like that.
0: It's kind of perplexing that, I mean, he's been on special teams, but just with that speed, I think they just haven't been able to utilize him.
2: Yeah, haven't found a home for him.
0: So this will be a good senior story if he even just has a small role as a back.
1: Also, we should mention that Barthel stands by his contention in the spring. This is the best running back room he's had. Mm-hmm. He's adamant about it. Mm-hmm. I think he gets tired of hearing people question the room. Well, I know he does because he kind of indicated that today. He said, we always hear the heat, you know.
2: Well, why wouldn't you? There's no returning proven production in that room. You got a bunch of guys with potential. None of them done anything.
1: Not much. Well, not anything, but not much.
0: I don't think people liked when we were all like saying, why didn't they take a transfer? Like
1: they didn't like that.
0: That was a big talking point for a lot of people, not just us.
1: The coaches didn't like it. Holgorsen has made that clear. Barthel's.
2: They did take a transfer.
1: They did.
2: Kicked him off the team.
1: They did take a transfer. They did. That'd be Tyke Hayes.
2: Yes.
1: For those who have forgotten, that was a very quick little marriage out the door.
0: Ended pretty quickly.
1: Yeah. So there's your running back room. What's your read on right tackle, guys?
0: I mean, do you think it's Gatula? I mean, I think the Babalade injury, missing time, probably
2: paired with the Gunner playing really well. And Rule coming out and saying he's one of their best five. I mean, seems like all the stars are aligning for Gunner to be the guy there. But, you know, is that a situation where they also rotate there? I mean, you can do that. Yep. That's within the rules. So, I mean, again, I think whoever the first snap who's on the field for that doesn't necessarily mean that that's going to be your starting 11 come November. I think there's still a lot of competition that's going to play out, especially during these first three games, and running back and right tackle right at the forefront.
1: And don't you always kind of say, and I believe it, that what matters most is who's on the field last.
2: Mm-hmm. Who's finishing.
1: Yeah, who's finishing.
0: All right, when we come back, we're going to shift over to the defensive side of the ball and some of the bigger storylines to hit on as we get ready for game week. 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
0: 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This is the best energy drink on the market. We live on it. We've got enough Cranium here to literally get us through the football season.
2: We've got a big season ahead. We need it.
1: Yep.
0: A lot of two-a-days, a lot of two Cranium days.
1: Yeah.
2: Hey, having that at Sat Brothers is a big deal because this is elite road trip fuel.
0: Elite.
2: I know from experience.
1: Just get me through this show, I'll tell you that.
0: You're getting a little groggy?
1: Afternoon, that's when the old man gets a little tired.
0: All right, well, let's talk defensive storylines. As we talk, the depth chart stuff of note, I guess, I think the only one that you're really, really interested on is in the secondary, the one corner spot, and maybe even just how the safety positions play out. But it feels, at least today, that it's Jameer Khan and maybe Dwayne McDougal as your two safeties.
1: That's what it feels like.
0: Andrew Marshall at corner, mm-hmm. Donovan Jones at nickel, mm-hmm. and then that other corner spot remains a toss-up with Victor Evans, Jeremiah Charles, and then not Jeremiah Jones. He's a defensive end now.
1: That'd be wild. And then Danny Odom.
0: Those three.
1: Yeah, those three. And it's probably too close to call. I would think it's Evans or Charles.
0: And I think the coaches know, but you kind of like to keep it open as long as you can.
1: Yeah, and Evans, we've talked about a little bit. I'll just gloss over it. Kind of a surprise. When you know, as you assess the portal class in January, that wasn't a guy you said, look for him to start. Mm-hmm. Victor Evans. Came from Florida International, runs a but he's now here's the thing, he's 6'2", 195, and runs a 4.31. He's a Florida kid. You know what Florida football is all about. Mm-hmm. He trained with Shavers. Shavers alerted the coaching staff to him. So it would make sense, that's especially with that size. I love the size.
2: And Charles, I mean, he's made as much of a off-season gain as maybe anybody in that defense, because there was a guy you weren't even considering him at one point to being like a starting contender going in, and now all of a sudden he's right up there doing not only podium interviews with us, but you know, breakout interviews with, you know, Huskers Radio Network and stuff. So he's being featured both internally as a guy that is starter or not.
1: That's meaningful.
2: Gonna play a lot, and you know, I think the weight thing is a big deal for him because he needed to get bigger. Because guess what, he made that first start. UCLA said, "Hey, throw it at that guy," and he couldn't stop him. So
1: Bienemy.
2: Physically being able to match up better was a big deal, and then kind of getting the confidence back. I think last year playing on special teams allowed him to maybe get his legs back under him a little bit, to now I think he's in a much better place physically and mentally to push for that job.
1: I got something for you, Sean.
0: What's that?
1: I heard Kyle Crooks was interviewing Orich last week on Friday and said, obviously, the main thing is you got to get a better pass rush. Okay, now that's one thing. Matt Rhule in Chicago said, it's not stopping the run that's the key for us. It's red zone. I always say it's stopping the run. So which is it? Is it pass rush? Is it you got to lock down the red zone? Or is it you just got to stop the run better? You can't give up 4.82 a carry. What's most important?
0: Winning up front. And no matter how you're doing it, whether it's stopping the run, whether it's getting the passer, that's winning up front.
1: Okay. And that carries into the red zone.
0: Now, I think last year they were having a lot of assignment issues and alignment issues. We saw that where they got out of whack, they weren't lined up right, or something wasn't read right, and then it led to some huge plays.
1: How, you know, some people are going to listen to that and go, how is that possible? What are you paying a coordinator? I mean, what – how do you not get lined up right?
2: How much do you think it was that they were trying to run a three-man base front but had to go four-man?
1: A lot
2: throughout the year. Maybe. So basically you're straying away from your base defense. And maybe it wasn't a big deal. I'm just kind of throwing out a hypothetical there. But, you know, you're talking about misidentifying your keys on certain plays. Well, how much of that is because you're going from different looks up front?
1: Well, it may be that. I just know it's disheartening for fans to hear that they were often just not lined up correctly.
2: So, I mean, maybe going four-man full-time like was a necessary thing to just eliminate that part of it, the overthinking up front.
0: Mm-hmm. Yeah, I think when you do a three-man front, it is you have to have almost perfect personnel on the line of scrimmage. And if you don't, we saw the results. Mm-hmm. Like, if you don't have a Nash Hutmacher or a Vincent Valentine-type body to set the table with, It's really hard to do it, and that's why we saw them evolve. They evolved into running more four-man front last year.
1: What do you think, how do you think the pass rush will be?
0: I mean, Winery should be good. He had a lot of hurries last year. Can they convert those hurries and pressures into sacks?
1: You know what Roy Manning said though? He said we're not looking for one guy to, you know, be the all-star off the edge with sweet moves and like a Randy Gregory. He said, we're looking to condense and crush the pocket. And I'm not even talking about – he said, not simple, Roy Manning, said, I'm not even talking to the guys about sacks. We just want to condense the pocket, make the guy stay in the pocket, because we all know that it's harder for them to complete balls in that situation. So get pressure on the condense, crush. Also get pressure up the middle. Mm-hmm. That to me is so critical. How often did you see Dylan struggle with that, where the middle guys would crush the pocket and he didn't have anywhere to go?
2: Yeah, right up the A-gap. Could step up. Straight at him.
1: Yeah.
2: And then on the conversely, Nebraska's deep. Like, the pass rushers would go wide and there'd be no pressure up front. That pocket would be wide open.
1: Yep.
2: So, I mean, I do think, I will also say, Matt Rhule followed up on those comments saying, we still very much want sacks. Like, it's not a deal where they're not emphasizing that. Because, as Sean mentioned, they got a lot of pressure last year, but they didn't finish. And plays extended, and quarterbacks stayed in the pocket and were able to convert third downs because Nebraska couldn't get home to the quarterback and finish the play. So, it's a layered conversation where, yes, you need full across-the-line pressure. And to your point, up the middle would go a long way to you're not relying solely on everything coming off the edge.
0: Well, you need your corners to kind of jam people up.
2: Disrupt the timing.
0: I mean, there's a lot of things that go into the defense working, but I think now we're just at this point where it's time to play.
2: Let's see
0: what it looks like. What did Rhule say, that there's about 15 to 18 guys that that can play right now?
2: They consider starter level guys.
1: Up front?
2: No, across the whole defense.
0: Not up front.
2: They don't have 18 starting defensive line.
0: I don't think the 85 Bears had that many guys.
1: Little lapse there.
2: Yeah, he said anywhere from 15 to 18
1: guys.
2: I think he went up to 19 later in his answer.
1: I'd like it to be closer to 19-20, actually, now that we're
0: sounds like
1: about
0: a column idea where you just rank the guys.
1: Yeah, I could do that.
2: Who are the 15 to 18?
1: Who are the 15 to 18? I could do that. Some of it wouldn't be that interesting until you get to that, like, 15 to 18.
0: There's a lot of empty calories in that.
1: Yeah, you know a lot of them.
2: And then who needs to join that list if to get to that 18 to 20? Mm-hmm.
0: Well, and like at corner,
2: who are we waiting on?
0: Do you do all those? I mean, yeah, it's complicated. Yeah, like I count at some them. Of these positions.
2: They're both pushed for starting all jobs. Three, so clearly, they're starting level.
0: Danny Odom, and I mean,
1: if you go down to Odom,
2: I would.
1: So at rush end, edge, do you use four? Do you use Anthony Jones, Cam Lenhart, Petshack, and Winery?
0: Yeah, absolutely.
2: Yeah.
1: Do you go one more?
0: On the interior, though, do you go beyond three?
1: That's the question.
0: Van Poppel, Stoudemire, and Whittington. And then after that, I don't know if you could say Tyson Terry or somebody yet.
2: Yeah, I would put those in those.
1: Would Terry be four?
2: Contenders.
0: Who else would be four?
1: Well, Sewell? It'd be left of two in that conversation.
0: Yeah.
2: Berryman, Terry.
1: Who else? Read it.
2: Hufkin.
1: Gabe Moore
2: he's your guy.
0: This is the first time I've heard his name all camp.
2: Yeah, I was gonna say
1: he played a lot last year.
2: Absent
0: because they had to play him.
1: Well, he does got experience. So experience is critical. He's an upperclassman. Terry got. It's, I mean, I love him. I love the kid. But he's a redshirt freshman. We saw what it looked like with Huttmacher. It was a long road for Huttmacher, but he got really good.
0: And Terry is bigger right now at this age than Huttmacher was at this age.
1: Well, we'll see on this one.
0: Mm-hmm. All right. When we come back, Abby Barmore will join the show. We'll take your questions in the mailbag. 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
2: 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Abby, let's go right into it. Where are we going in the mailbag?
4: In 2024, Nebraska ranked in the top 10 in run defense. They were in the top 10 of pass defense last season. So what are they going to rank higher in this year, pass or rush?
5: Mm. Ooh.
3: That's a good question.
2: I lean towards pass because I think people are going to really try to run it at them.
5: Mm-hmm. There's the answer. That's astute, Sean. They're going to test that interior line. And it would really behoove Nebraska to come out even in these early games and I want to say shut it down, but shut it down. I mean, you maybe can. If they did, it would help a little bit.
3: How much do you think Nebraska's offense plays into that discussion? Where if they're playing faster and scoring more points and therefore the defense is on the field more and their opposing offense has to go point for point with them more so than they did last year.
5: Yeah.
3: Does that skew the pass defense numbers compared to what they were last year when teams didn't necessarily have to throw the ball around the field a lot?
5: Yeah. That's why, Abby, due respect, these stat discussions to me in football are not totally meaningless, but often pretty meaningless. Like, it's so dependent on myriad factors. I'm not a stat guy. I mean, I watch the games. I don't need somebody feeding me stats to understand it.
2: So with the way you play in the Big Ten, too, naturally you have less possessions, less plays, means less yards. Mm-hmm. I'll use the UCLA game as an example.
5: Okay.
2: Nebraska had just three possessions in the first half in Pasadena. Mm-hmm. They scored 21 points. Mm-hmm. You know, the yard total was maybe not super high because it was just three possessions.
5: I think what you look for is efficiency stats, and especially in the Big Ten. Nebraska was a top 30 defense last year. I mean, some of that's just what Sean's talking about, limited plays in the league. Mm-hmm. They were top 30 nationally, but like ninth in the Big Ten. So what's that mean? When you say top 30 defense, all right, that sounds great. A little misleading, though.
2: Yeah, the style of the league doesn't really – you're not going to see defenses give up 500 yards.
5: Yeah, and double check that, people, listeners. I think they were ninth in the Big Ten, like middle of the pack. If I'm wrong on that, you can comment on the comments section.
2: They will.
5: Yeah.
6: Actually.
5: Yeah.
2: Next I think question. It
5: was middle of the pack.
4: How many position groups do you see Nebraska having in the top six units of the Big Ten and the bottom six units?
5: That's a hard question.
2: Without really understanding the depth of all the – I mean, I feel like the receivers have to be in the top six.
5: I would think so.
2: And I'd like –
5: not in the top three, but top six.
2: I'd like to think their edge or defensive end group is flirting with that. Beyond that, I don't know how many I'd go. Maybe their overall kicker and punter group – but the league has so many good kickers and punters. It's hard without really. I mean,
5: what about offensive line?
3: Yeah, I was going to say top six. Line.
2: What did Phil Steele have? I mean, they're close. Yeah. They're close.
5: Oh, Phil Steele really likes Nebraska's offensive line.
2: I think he had 23rd in the country.
5: So they could knock on that door, right?
3: Mm-hmm.
2: But like quarterback is so loaded in this league.
5: Yeah. You see him Calandria, like running ninth, backs 10th.
2: Loaded.
5: Yeah, yeah. But Barthel says he's got that his most talented room. His comments would suggest he thinks they would be top six, right? Like if he were sitting here, he'd say, "Yeah, I think we could be in the top six. It's the best. It's the most talent I've had here." Just saying.
2: All right, next question.
4: Outside of Nebraska, which Big Ten team are you most intrigued to watch this season?
5: Go ahead, Joel.
2: You know, week zero, I want to watch USC because I do think Lincoln Riley has his best team. He has his best schedule, at least as far as the non-conference. They don't play Notre Dame anymore. So they have a chance, and they're huge favorites against San Jose State. That's an NBC game on Saturday.
5: Hasn't been to the college football playoff in 5 years.
2: Nope. Yet.
5: Needs to. Mm-hmm. Their schedule's so tough. Won't happen. It won't. They're not making a playoff. Schedule's too tough.
2: 9-3 would be good at that schedule. But
5: yeah, that would get them in probably.
2: And remember we talked about when they dropped Notre Dame, it was going to be like Ohio State, Notre Dame, Oregon, like all in a row. Or it was like something ridiculous like that where...
5: There's the schedule right there. Thank you, Megan.
2: So, yeah, before
5: check that
2: they
5: schedule.
2: Dropped Notre Dame, Notre Dame was going to be between Ohio State and Indiana.
5: Poof.
2: Because that's their open date.
3: Yeah, probably a good call dropping that one. I'm always intrigued by Iowa. Okay. For one, just because of the rivalry connection. But then also, like, every year you're like, all right, this is the year that Iowa falls off. And then every year Kirk Ferentz does Kirk Ferentz things and has him 8-9 wins and just a pain in everybody's butt all season long. Like, Iowa lost a lot on defense. They lost, what, 7 starters? And so, like, there's a theory out there, and they lost their special teams coordinator. What is Iowa always the best at? Special teams. So, like, they must replace a lot this year, mm-hmm. but yet people are talking about a preseason top 25.
5: Yep.
3: So, like, what type of Iowa team are we going to have this year? Is it going to be it's Kirk Ferentz, so therefore they're always going to be at mm-hmm. this level? Or did they finally lose enough to where they're going to come back to earth a little bit?
5: Yeah, I heard Phil Steele on a show, and he was going through all their losses, and then he projects 9 wins. And they're like, well, you talked about all they lost. Mm-hmm. Why do you still think that? And he just went to Kirk Ferentz.
3: I know.
5: I'm like, God, is the head coach that?
3: I feel like that theory is going to be tested as much as ever this season.
5: I'm going Oregon. I think Oregon, I like Oregon to win it all. I just went to the top of the league, I know, but that's as talented as Lanning's hat, oh, yeah. talented roster as Lanning's hat.
3: It's title that's
5: according
3: or bust.
5: To Joel, yeah, that's according to Joel Klatt, who I listen to. Yeah, it is title or bust, and mm-hmm. he hasn't had good success in the playoff, but I think this will be the year they break through. They have everything.
2: I'm even interested in just Wisconsin, knowing yeah. that there's a new AD there.
5: Yeah.
2: P.J. Fickle.
3: Yeah, that's probably the hottest seat in the conference.
2: P.J. Right Fickle has...
5: Luke Fickle.
3: Luke Fickle.
5: Luke
2: did I call
5: Fickle.
2: Him P.J. Fickle?
3: P.J. Fickle.
5: He did. Interesting combo.
2: P.J. Fleck and Luke Fickle had a baby.
5: Luke Fleck. Yeah, Luke Fickle.
2: P.J. Fickle. Sorry, B.J. Fleck.
5: Yeah.
3: Yes. Anyway. Wisconsin's always interesting, just for that hot seat discussion.
2: All right, before we get to our final question, the Husker Line mailbag is brought to you by who, Steve Sipple?
5: Oh, you sprung it on me a little bit here. 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They have all those major brands. 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All of those. Also, go to the website. 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
2: Real people?
5: Real deals.
2: Supposed to do the real
4: show? I like the opposite.
2: Did I just take your line?
5: Yeah, organically switched it up. I liked it.
3: It's good.
2: There's kind of that long pause there, but all right, no more times for pause. Let's get into it. Final question, pause. Abby.
4: Okay, our last question in honor of the late, great Dolly Parton who passed away today. What is your favorite Dolly Parton song?
2: Well, I'll say the movie Working 9 to 5, I thought was a really...
5: You like that song?
2: And Working 9 to 5, just... Her having to go work. I mean, it was that was kind of a groundbreaking movie at that time with women in the workplace. And Abby probably has never seen the movie.
5: R.I.P. I've not seen the movie. I've heard the song.
3: Yeah.
5: Robin, you came in today and had an interesting fact about her.
3: Okay. So she wrote Jolene, all-time classic. She wrote I Will Always Love You, all-time classic, later covered by Whitney Houston. Wrote those songs on the same day.
5: Jeez.
3: I believe it was 1972, 73-ish. Okay. I mean, talk about two of the most iconic songs an American's ever written. Mm-hmm. I put those two right up there.
2: She was like Taylor Swift well before Taylor Swift. I mean, as far as like her global iconic
5: impact, yeah, like
2: global impact.
5: Yeah, as far as that goes. Oh, God, yeah. I mean, Dolly Parton was gigantic when I was a boy. Mm-hmm. So 50 years ago. Hello. I mean,
2: 50. Yeah. How old was she?
3: 80.
5: 80.
2: 80. And she looked like she was still 50.
5: Does that line up? Does that line up? I think it lines up, yeah.
3: Yeah, I mean, she was. We just watched a video of her singing Rocky Top at the Tennessee game with Peyton Manning 2 years ago. Looked great for 78.
5: Sounded great, too.
3: Sounded great.
5: I don't have a favorite song of hers. I liked a lot of them.
2: You're just a big fan of her.
5: Well, I wasn't. I mean, I'm not a non-fan. I mean, I recognize her impact on this in this world, mm-hmm. particularly this country. But I mean, He'll Come Again. That song comes to mind a mm-hmm. lot. I like that one.
2: What's mm-hmm. crazy about Dolly was like...
5: I think that's what it's called here. Yeah, something like that.
2: Go We've ahead. All aged, but she hasn't.
5: Yeah.
2: Not, like... Yeah. Like, she still looks good
5: yeah.
2: for being 80.
5: Yeah.
2: Like, rest in peace.
5: I mean, R.I.P., yeah.
2: Abby, did you have any Dolly Parton?
4: I love a lot of her songs, but something yep. I just want to say about her, she's a very charitable woman. She gave away a lot of her money, mm-hmm. and she spent a lot of time helping people that had a lot less than her.
5: Thank you, Abby.
4: And she brought a lot of joy to everyone's life with her wonderful music and movie.
3: She had her... children's books too. She turned Code of Many Colors into a children's book that both of my kids read thoroughly in their
5: hey think about what she lives. Did Abby nailed it. She just brought a lot of joy. She mm-hmm. brought a lot of joy. Good job, Abby.
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2: 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Sean Callahan, Steve Sybil, Robin Washett, Abby Barmore still joining us here as we'll talk a little volleyball. 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And school's back in session. 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All right, Abby, I want to get into volleyball because it's a big weekend. They opened the regular season. They had a huge exhibition on Thursday. Give us a rundown of what Husker fans are in store for here to open up the regular season.
4: Yeah, so the regular season starts in Las Vegas at the T-Mobile Arena. Nebraska faces UNLV on Saturday night at 7 on FS1, and then they play number 2 Texas at 2:30 on Sunday on Fox. Ooh. So that is a massive match. Obviously, it's even more important now that it's number 1 versus number 2. And Nebraska and Texas have not played since the 2021 National Championship when Texas kind of embarrassed the Huskers. So it is a huge match. It is a kind of a wild way for Nebraska to start their season. You know, with such a high opponent, UNLV will be good for their first, you know, official match. And obviously they played on Thursday, got a match or two in, so that was a great experience for them. But there is going to be a lot surrounding not just the games, but right there in Vegas. It's this huge event. I'm sure there's going to be so many people there. There's a lot of chaos to also filter through when they're playing their first couple of matches.
2: What I love about volleyball, unlike football, is like they open the season good on good.
5: Oh yeah.
2: Like they,
4: yes,
2: they, you know, understand like how big these matches are for the tournament, but the AVCA event that always kicks volleyball season off, it's essentially dang near like a Final Four level event every year.
4: Yeah, they had 8 matches. It was at Pfizer Forum in Milwaukee, Wisconsin. And, you know, there was, I want to say, 5 top 15 teams there. And it was crazy to see, right? We got to see number 3 versus number 6 and number 7 versus number 6. And, you know, Texas lost their first game of the season to number 12 Arizona State in 4 sets. And they barely bounced back. They beat Milwaukee and, I mean, Marquette in 5 sets. Just barely. So they're off to a kind of a rough start to their season. So I'm even more intrigued to see what they can do against Nebraska and how they'll kind of adjust and settle in.
2: When's Nebraska eligible to be back in the AVCA challenge? Is it next year or another year from now?
4: Another year from now. So you can only play twice in a 4-year span, from my memory. So Nebraska, when they brought it back, they played in Louisville in 24. PBA last year, right, in 25, and then Pfizer Forum this year, then one more year, and then they can go back in it. But they do it that way just so they can mix up all the teams that are
2: otherwise
4: competing.
2: Nebraska would like be a mainstay in that thing.
4: Yeah, and right, like it's great experience. You get to start a week before everyone else, and obviously you start right away, and you're probably playing a top 10 team if you're Nebraska. So there's not really a warm up here. You just jump right in usually for college volleyball.
2: All right, Robin, I want to close on this now. Thank you, Abby. And it should be some great volleyball this weekend. But I want to close on the 5 for 5. The Big Ten has come out with more of a definitive statement where the league's at with 5 for 5 and bringing these former professional football players back into college football.
3: Yeah, basically they announced that they're going to prohibit that whole concept of Big Ten schools taking players that have had any sort of professional football experience. So here's their official statement that was announced on Tuesday afternoon. It says, the Big Ten Conference announced Tuesday the unanimous adoption of a conference rule to prohibit football players who have signed a professional contract, were on a professional roster at any point, or declared for the NFL draft as an underclassman without withdrawing from maintaining eligibility for athletic competition at a conference institution. The conference continues to evaluate potential rules restricting professional athletes in other sports from conference competition.
2: What's going to be interesting is Indiana's got a couple of guys in the Big Ten, defensive linemen, that they're waiting on. Pete Thamel on the Pat McAfee show weighed in on that, said both of those guys were injured. So to my knowledge, neither signed an NFL contract. Their eligibility was up and they didn't have to declare for the draft. So they may be able to come back via a state injunction, Thamel said. In my mind, there would be some wiggle room for those guys. So within the Big Ten, pretty significant for Indiana. If there's still a back door for a couple guys, which if you're Nebraska, you hope that there is not a back door.
5: A back door injunction. We've heard a lot about back door injunctions in college sports. good common sense move by the Big Ten. Just nip it in the bud. You know, Lane Kiffin at LSU doesn't have to take that tight end. You don't have to. You don't have to take him. I mean, there's no rule that says you have to take him. Just don't take him.
2: It's Lane Kiffin's nature, though, to cause chaos.
3: Mm-hmm. Do things until they tell you can't do them anymore. That's his philosophy.
5: Yeah, even if you don't necessarily need it.
3: His basketball cohort's pretty good at that, too.
5: Will Wade. You are not a fan of Will Wade, are you?
3: That athletic department is really establishing themselves as maybe the villains of the century in college athletics.
2: That'd be a fun Christmas party.
3: Because they just do things to screw things up. Like, that's all they do. That's what Will Wade has built a career on. It's what Lane Kiffin is just making old LSU become, where they're just taking guys that were playing in NFL preseason games. Saying, yeah, sure, why not? What are you going to do? What are you going to do about it?
2: Mm-hmm. Well,
3: we'll see, Greg Sankey. What are you going to do about it?
2: Old Miss, they've accused Lane Kiffin of, like, bugging the football offices.
5: Yeah, the FBI do a... They had the FBI do a sweep
3: of the offices.
4: That's crazy.
2: I mean, the Lane Kiffin 30 for 30, one we even hear and learn more about, just some of the stuff. Like, it will be an interesting 30 for 30.
5: Lane, I think this is his seventh head coaching job. I mean, say what you want about him. He's aggressive, hyper-competitive. You don't get seven head coaching jobs without being hyper-competitive. So, he was a head coach for the Raiders in his 30s or maybe 20. I don't
2: know. So Tennessee...
5: You can just
2: USC, the Raiders.
5: I believe I'm
2: Florida Atlantic, Ole Miss, and LSU. I'm missing one there.
5: You might be missing one.
2: But yeah, I know of six right there. But yeah, it's remarkable.
5: Yeah, it's remarkable. It's impressive. To me, it's impressive. It didn't always go well for him, but
3: just
5: still,
3: he
5: landed job after job. So he had to convince an owner, an AD, six or seven times, whatever it is, that I'm your guy. Impressive. That you can do that.
2: Yeah, and his career has been so long, you almost forget about all the places he coached before.
5: Not even that old.
2: He's born in 75, for
5: way younger
2: reference.
5: Than I am.
2: Yeah. Yeah, he is. I'm trying to. So he's been a head coach at USC, Oakland. God, of course, Wikipedia doesn't break this down.
4: Tennessee, right, right? Florida Atlantic, Ole Miss, LSU.
5: Six.
2: Okay. Yeah, I was like seven.
5: Not seven. Six.
2: Yeah, fact check there.
3: Mm-hmm.
5: Thank you.
2: Still very impressive, regardless.
3: Yeah. Just got to wonder why he has to do these things.
2: Born in Lincoln, Nebraska.
3: I don't understand it. Just because you can doesn't mean you should.
5: Well, it's not. We don't need to live in a world where guys are getting cut in NFL camps and coming back to college.
2: Well, we saw it with basketball this year, too, right, Robin?
3: Yeah. I mean, that was more like... G League guys, but yeah, like, so it just blows my mind that, like, we're seeing On3 graphics get posted, you know, where they do, like, the schools they've been to. It's like three colleges, two pro teams, and now back to another team. Like, that's not what 5 for 5 is supposed to be. It doesn't mean play for three colleges and two pro teams, and now you're on your sixth school in 5 years, or sixth entity.
5: See, the Big Ten just said
3: what
5: enough.
3: Are we doing?
5: Yeah, the Big Ten just said this.
3: At some point,
5: let's
3: just, like, be adults and say, this is not how it's supposed to happen. Right. Stop doing it.
2: It tells you how much money these guys get.
5: In college.
2: Yeah.
5: Then go back to college and make significant money.
2: I mean, unlimited booster money versus restricted, like, entry-level pro money when you're on a practice squad or a G League team, you know, is nowhere near.
5: It's like $240,000.
3: Yeah.
5: A year. So you can go back to college and make more than that.
2: You can make double that, triple that.
5: Yeah, 100%. Especially if you play the right position.
2: Ugh. All right. Well, good show, guys.
5: Yeah, good job yourself over there.
2: We'll be back Friday with Husker Online headlines. 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But for Abby Barmore, Steve Sipple, Robin Washat, I'm Sean Callahan.
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11: It's in our heart for them and for those fans. First of all, it's just so cold. And it's just so cold, and when it's so cold, I don't know how people live there. You grow up there, I guess. Your blood's thicker.
12: You get used to it, but do you really get used to it?
11: Not me. And not only that, to think back to when I was a kid and I didn't really appreciate how hard it was for those fans to lose four in a row, That is insane to think about it as an adult.
12: But to think how good you have to be to get to one Super Bowl.
11: I can agree with everything you're saying.
12: Norwood, poor guy.
11: Play the numbers game. Maybe you win one. Lose four in a row.
12: But think about this. Like, out of those four, the one time that they were the better team was the Giants Super Bowl.
13: Yes.
12: Like, other than that, Washington was the best team in the NFL. The last 2 years, the Cowboys were the better team. So
11: it doesn't always matter when you get to that game, though. And I agree. But also, you're playing four. Just hit me with some statistics.
12: You would think karma and the football gods would give you one. Mm-hmm. True. But
11: okay, if any fan base deserves it, if any fan base has been loyal and they've been absolutely insane, even when times were bad, it's Bills Mafia.
13: Yeah, I would love to see them win.
11: They deserve.
13: Mike hears it all the time. Mike,
12: I'll be honest. Ever since I got on the show as a Cowboys fan, the Bills Mafia have been the nicest of any fan base to me. They've offered me to come over and jump on their bandwagon. I can't do it, but I appreciate it.
13: You want to jump on a table?
11: Yeah. You chose that bandwagon not to jump on? Of all the bandwagons that you're on, you have too many cars. You don't have enough garage spots.
12: Bandwagons, Bobby. These are all teams that I have like mean something in my heart, like Penn State and Oregon. I grew up loving these squads.
11: Look at this.
13: Look at that.
11: Huh? Cowboys. Sixers, Ducks, where's Seminoles, Penguins, Georgetown, Duke, the Clippers, the Mets. You don't have enough spots in your garage to park all those wagons.
12: I got a big garage.
11: Yeah.
12: I don't.
11: I feel.
12: One could tandem park.
11: That's one of those MTV tandem. Cribs.
12: Yeah, I wish.
11: And then you find out.
13: That's my place.
11: After that they rented those out.
12: That wasn't even their crib.
11: It was really.
12: The realest crib was Redman. You remember Redman's crib?
11: I don't remember that
12: he
11: one.
12: Was living like someone who, like, if you wanted to ring the doorbell, you had to, like, take two wires and rub them together.
13: Oh,
12: like,
13: really?
12: He was living in the cut back in the day.
11: Are you sure, though, that was real, too? Because I could also see someone playing it the opposite way.
12: Well, Bobby, I'm winking at
13: you. Wait, cribs was all fake?
11: A lot of it was.
13: I'm just finding that out now.
11: I know. It's almost like the TF, the tooth, you know what I mean? And then you find out later, and you're like, what? That whole thing? The cribs was mostly fake. They rented houses, borrowed.
12: I would say cribs, as someone who worked at MTV back in the day, it wasn't mostly fake. It was a lot of it was fake, but there were some people, those are generally their spots, you know?
11: If it's a lot, though, it's mostly.
12: Yeah, okay.
11: If you're fooling me a lot, I feel like that's mostly.
12: It's not 100% on the up and up, so I guess I see what you're saying.
11: I want to bring momentarily one of my favorite people in all of media, comedian, host, Howie freaking Mandel,
13: sir,
11: is going to be here in this studio next. I'm Bobby Bones, in for Rich Eisen, back with Howie next.
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18: 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Ashton Greenwood is at Kearney Catholic. Then on KICS, Adam Central looking to break a 2-year playoff drought against Ogallala. They start their season on KICS at 6 o'clock. Then on KHAS, St. Cecilia makes their 8-man debut. They welcome in Gibbon to Duncan Field tonight. Kickoff is at 7 o'clock. Then on 98.9 The Vibe, Amherst is at Ravenna. Doug Duda on the call. 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The high school volleyball season is now in full swing as many teams across the state got their season started last night. Adams Central picked up a 3-0 victory over Sutton. St. Cecilia beat Centennial 3-1, and Hastings fell to York 3-0. In Class A, Grand Island defeated Lincoln Northwest in three sets, and Kearney picked up a clean sweep of Lincoln High 3-0. The UNK football team kicked off their season last night and fell in heartbreaking fashion to Wayne State as Boston Hensley, where the Wildcats nailed a 33-yard walk-off field goal to beat UNK 21-20. Next up for the Lopers is another Thursday night showdown, this time against Chadron next week. Chadron fell last night to Northern State 42-17. We got our first look at the Nebraska volleyball team last night in the inaugural Spikes Under the Lights event in Arlington, Texas last night. The Huskers swept their way through a pair of exhibitions against number 17 Florida and number 11 SMU last night at AT&T Stadium. In two best-of-three series, Nebraska swept Florida 21-19 and 21-18, then took down SMU 21-12 and 21-11 in the championship match. Now attention goes towards Nebraska's season opener on Sunday against UNLV at T-Mobile Arena in Las Vegas. This is the final weekend without Husker football, and we'll see some new faces up and down the sideline for the Nebraska coaching staff, including new defensive coordinator Rob Arich. Head coach Matt Rhule was on the Huskers radio network earlier this week and talked about what he's brought to the program.
17: He has high standards. He's going to demand them, but he's teaching them the how. You know, so he tells them, this is what I want from you. He's even willing to tell them why. I need you to do this because it'll do this. But he's focused on the how. And to me, always, how you do what you do is way more important than what you do.
18: We'll get to see the new look Nebraska defense. I'll be transitioning from a 3-man front to a 4-man front a week from Saturday, September 5th against Ohio. This has been your afternoon sports update on ESPN. I'm Braden Shanahan.

0: To hear more, visit Dan.Democrat. 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
2: I'm John Ryder. A Louisiana state judge signed an order today that the SEC and Commissioner Greg Sankey are not allowed, at least for now, to punish schools if they play a college football player who returns to campus after signing an NFL contract. There are 10 more NFL preseason games tonight. Last night, 49ers with a victory over the Raiders in Las Vegas. Number one overall pick Fernando Mendoza went 7-14 passing with no touchdowns and a pick and was also sacked twice. He started. Kirk Cousins backed him up and was an efficient 8 of 11 for 51 yards. Raiders head coach Clint Kubiak and his team heading into the season.
3: I love our guys. I love how hard they work. I love how mature they are. I love how important the game is to them, how important playing for the silver and black is to them. And, can't wait to go on this journey with them for the next 17 weeks in a row.
2: Raiders open the season on Sunday, September 13th, hosting the Dolphins, and Clint Kubiak still hasn't announced the starting quarterback for week one. Among the 10 games on tonight's slate, the Saints take on the Cowboys in Arlington, Giants going up against the Jets. Day baseball at Wrigley, they're in the seventh. Reds lead the Cubs 7-3, Cincinnati's Sal Stewart with his 29th home run.
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7: The Raiders.
8: Isn't that how he said it? Does Chris Berman say it?
7: 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The Raiders.
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6: I think I was a little closer.
8: Yeah.
6: I've told this before, I understand. It's Matt Myron on ESPN Radio, but having watched a Sunday of football with Chris Berman, he is what he is on TV in real life. He does the rumbling, bumbling, stumbling. Yes. He does all that. And he sets up Tom Jackson to say, from Louisville. Like they do it in real life. It's like that was one of the cooler things during my time at ESPN. By the way, the Reds lead the Cubs 7-3. Glory be to the Almighty. The Reds are leading a baseball game, and you can tune in to see if they could lead another one on Sunday. Well, coverage begins at 6:30 Eastern on ESPN Radio and the ESPN app. How many people do you think out there listening, if I said who leads the baseball in RBIs, would have been able to come up with a guy named Sal Stewart on the Reds? Anyone?
8: No. Probably not. I mean, the up and down season. That 9-0 comeback, though, the other day. Was incredible. Down, that ninth inning was crazy.
6: They were down 9-3 in the ninth inning and came back. It was the first time in the Giants' history of the Giants they were up 6 runs in the ninth inning and lost in the entire history of the franchise.
8: It was honestly the worst management in a late game situation I've ever seen.
6: That's the college guy, right? He was the guy that was at Tennessee.
8: Yeah, the analytics, the guy knows more than everybody.
6: Yeah, he's a lot. All right, so this is my favorite story of the week. I mean, I'm anti-crime. Let me be clear.
8: All right. Okay, that's a way to start a segment.
6: I'm anti-crime.
8: Me too, mostly. But yeah, I'm against
6: mostly.
8: It.
6: Mostly, okay. So the federal indictment came out that a 35-year-old man, I don't have his name, but let's just call him Myron. A 35-year-old man.
8: Don't say that, man. Don't do that because people will hear that. Don't say it. Call him Greg.
6: All right, Greg. 35-year-old man, Greg. Let's just say his name's Greg. He faked being a 49ers player for the last 3 years and allegedly scammed 26 women out of more than $1.3 million through, quote, romance and investment schemes.
8: Yeah.
6: I don't really know what romance and investment schemes
8: I don't
6: means.
8: Know what that means. Yep.
6: So, but this is the craziest thing. Yeah. So this dude, let's call him Greg, he sets up an Instagram account that makes it look like he's a 49ers player.
8: Yeah.
6: He not only

0: SportsCenter.
1: I'm John Ryder. A Louisiana state judge signed an order today that the SEC and Commissioner Greg Sankey are not allowed, at least for now, to punish schools if they play a college football player who returns to campus after signing an NFL deal. College basketball, Florida head coach Todd Golden gets his third raise in as many years. The total value of his deal is close to $50 million. He's the second highest paid coach of the SEC behind Arkansas's John Calipari. NFL and the Raiders and Raiders head coach Clint Kubiak still hasn't announced who will be the team's starting quarterback for week one against the Dolphins, but says that top overall pick, Fernando Mendoza, still could use some more work.
2: Yeah, I mean, he needs another three preseason games. You know, all those rookies do. And now that the season's starting, you know, that, you know, the practice reps get smaller, and that's just life. But us as coaches, we got to get him ready to play, keep developing him.
1: Fernando Mendoza was 7 of 14 passing with no touchdowns and one interception in last night's loss to the 49ers. Second round of the Tour Championship in Atlanta on ESPN Plus, Ryan Gerard has the lead at 9 under. He's one shot ahead of a large group that includes Scottie Scheffler.
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10: It's Brian Christopherson with us here, Average Joe Sports Show. BC, let's stay in the secondary real quick. If you're picking right now, if you're wagering, is it going to be Charles, Evans, or Odom opposite Marshall?
11: Yeah, it's another good one. It's sort of like running back, pretty close there. I guess I'd go Charles, but Vic Evans has been right on his heels, and I think Danny Odom has done enough throughout the offseason that he's going to remain a man of intrigue, even if he's not on the first line right away, or even if he's not on the two deep Monday, if they release that. He's a guy that I think they're going to push that could find his way into it. I think cornerback is a lot like running back, where it's going to be like, 5 games in or so where you're like, okay, this guy has really solidified himself. This guy's probably the second guy and all that. So you got to give Jeremiah Charles a lot of credit. He stuck with this program through some, you know, took his lumps a couple years ago. He got to start against UCLA, and it didn't go well. Quazi Gilmer actually got him in that game. And so he's a kid that a lot of guys on that team respect. He's been involved in special teams. And you and I are of that same age, Schmitty. This team, as much as we talk about the newcomers, it's got to be about like fourth-year guys like him, like Cam Lenhart, you know, like a Riley Van Poppel. And if you say you're a development program and you're going to kind of hang your hat on that and you're proud of retaining all these guys, which they should be, this is where you got to see those players, you know, take that step and really be difference makers. And so that's going to be the biggest thing, as much as any. Like we would be quicker to talk about like a Williams Winery or a Cade Petchock sometimes, but what's Cam Lenhart going to do in year four? You know, what's Jeremiah Charles going to do in year four? That's like a huge storyline for this team. They've got to have it from those guys.
10: BC, on the bigger picture of the Big Ten, before we get you out, anybody surprise you in the Big Ten this year by either A, not making the playoff, one of the big three or big four, and is there a candidate you have in your back pocket that may kind of bust through that playoff door or maybe ascend to some heights we haven't seen in a while from the Big Ten?
11: Yeah, that's a good one. I would not call a shot on a team that's outside of like the big three and in the CFP. I just am not confident enough in that. The one that is in that three that I'm really curious, and this is going to seem like I'm relying on like my 1988 thinking of Indiana. I'm not. I know what Cignetti's a force, and he's kind of stuck it in everybody's eye a couple of years now where it's like, okay, doubt us at your own peril. But I will say I have a little doubt about this particular team if they're going to be, obviously, you're not expecting them to run the table again. But if they take just a small step back, they're going to still be very good, don't get me wrong. But they're the one in that group I kind of wonder a little bit about. Washington is very dangerous, I think, on the surface, but they've got some young guys on that O-line. They're starting like a couple freshmen, and they've got some moving parts too. And so that's the thing about it. Like, and that's where Nebraska, I do think, has like a quiet confidence, Schmitty, because they know they have a lot to prove, but they also know, hey, we have a pretty experienced team as you compare it across the country, and college football shifts so much year to year. Why not take that big step this season? And so what Nebraska does against Washington, Illinois, and Iowa, I mean, that's going to be so big, because those are teams who are like 7, 8, 9 in this league and sort of the preseason rankings. And so if Nebraska wants to take a step, cut down those guys, and you suddenly you're like the 6th or 7th team, and then you can kind of work from there.
10: You know what? Move up in line, right? And think of the when we got to college, and you go to that first keg party, and either the bathroom line or the beer line, they're both extended, right? And right now, I kind of see a world of college football coaches standing in line wanting to be the first to humble Cignetti. Like, they've been on such a run that, hey, they're just kind of, you know, dirt road butt kicking people, and they don't let up on you. I mean, they'll kick you while you're down, i.e., 56-7. But it's not forgotten. I mean, so there's a whole bunch of guys that want to not only beat Indiana, but if someone gets a chance to blow out Indiana, man, there's guys raising their hand to get that chance. They would love to,
11: and they'd
10: be celebrated by their coaching peers. You finally kind of shut that guy up that's been bitter and angry about being passed over for most of his life, who's really good at what he does.
11: Exactly. And if you look at Indiana's schedule, I mean, I think they're going to roll in here undefeated. Mm-hmm. And so, you know, there's your big shot. But first things first, of course, you know, Michigan State and Maryland come before Indiana for Nebraska. And if you look at the Big Ten, I guess this is what I'd say. The teams who you would say, if you ranked them, are like 7 through 18 right now, if you did preseason rankings. The line between who's number 8 and who's like number 16 or 17 on that list is thinner than some people want to admit.
10: Sure.
11: Like, I know Fitzgerald's got some heavy lifting to do, don't get me wrong, up in East Lansing, but they're going to have some dudes on the field on that game. And Maryland, a lot of people rank them like 15th or 16th, you know, in a preseason ranking. That they got a good quarterback, and they're the type of team where you could expect to have yourself in a 3-point game against them. So it is going to be the detail items. It's going to be that red zone stuff and things we talked about earlier. Like, can you get on the right end of that? Because the difference between being 7th in this league and 17th isn't as far actually on the field as it might seem when you're just like talking about it in August or mid-August.
10: It's a field goal, it's a third down conversion, it's a fumble, period in a, yep. in a three-point game. And can't wait for this movie to play out. Brian Christofferson, Husker 24/7 Sports. BC, will holler on Husker Football Eve next week. Appreciate you much, man.
11: Man, I can't wait. I got some goosebumps just hearing you say that. It's great to be here at this time of year.
10: It's good to spend time with BC here on the Average Joe Sports Show. 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Personal banking like you remember. We were talking games that made you nervous. Texas, 2010. Red out round the world.
0: I don't
10: man.
0: Feel like I was nervous for that one. I felt like I went into that game so overly confident.
10: You're it.
0: Really?
10: Absolutely.
0: Texas was not playing well that year. Nebraska was rolling. They were top 10. It was like, all right, here's the payback.
10: That's what you wanted. I mean, you absolutely wanted.
0: As a 10-year-old, I learned so many new words outside the stadium inside.
10: And you probably learned them from Bo at Pee Wee football practice too that week if you traveled down.
0: Oh, he was always a pretty level guy at football, actually.
10: Okay.
0: When you come support Patrick.
10: Well, okay. I got it screwed up when you guys went to watch practice.
0: Oh, we didn't get to watch practice in a week like that. It was funny, though. Bo would always, whenever he'd come out to practice, which was not that often, he's a busy guy, but he'd always come out to the games on Sunday, and he'd always sit, him and his wife, in their LSU chairs. They had those the whole time.
10: This will confuse them.
0: They were nice LSU chairs. So they had like little things over the top to keep them out of the sun.
10: Really?
0: Yeah, nice chairs. I understand.
10: They were convertible ones.
0: But still using the LSU chair.
10: The mother of all, well, and if any place can invent tailgate chairs, it's that place. We'll wind down this.
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4: Weekend edition tomorrow, 7:45-ish on YouTube, and then Sunday Live, 10:30. QB1 Ace chimes in, and always nervous about Oklahoma and Missouri in the 1970s. Totally get that one. You have O-Dog was worried about Arizona State in 1987. Remember that one, too. That was a tough ball game. Arizona State was always a little feisty, you know, and they did their thing, and 96, some of us were, you know, freshmen and went down to that. That was no good, no bueno for Nebraska fans. We'll get Bill Dolman's take on things when it comes to Nebraska football. And Bill's got a laundry list of some of those games that you just didn't feel so hot about.
5: Were there any games that, like, exceeded your expectations where you went in with a bad feeling and it just wasn't close? Or Nebraska goes in and just outperforms what you had pictured in your mind?
4: Yes. I was in high school, and my folks were gone. And I had, like, got the green light to invite the buddies over. So we were in high school when Nebraska was just rolling people. And I was just nervous. Like, this team's too good, like, too good to fail, 95 team. And they... we're going to go play Skippy Neuheisel, our old buddy Rick Neuheisel, out at Colorado. They were a top 10 team.
5: Was that the one where Amon Green goes house call first play?
4: First play of the game, 60 yards. And, you know, Osborne tells the story to Dolman, and Dolman reiterates the story to us, like, Bill, you got a new play on the board. I think it's going to be okay. And I'm not mocking evilly Tom Osborne, but I'm just trying to sound like him, you know. And
5: we'll have Claus later to do that.
4: Claus will do that. I think it'll work pretty well. Yeah. It did. Nebraska won and covered, like, 44-20 or something like that. But, like, they, always that place, like, in the stands in college, we'd go out to Boulder a lot, and you'd go out, you'd jump out on him, and then you'd hang on for dear life. That game was always just super, super important, but super tight.
5: For me, it was whenever Mizzou came to town. It's at 2010, the Roy Helu game, where Roy Helu bust off like 300 yards rushing.
4: They set the record.
5: Yeah, and Chase Daniel was in hell.
4: Mm-hmm. No, that, I mean,
5: that was because Mizzou was good the year before, and you felt like, okay, you escaped Columbia last year, but this Mizzou team might be even better this year.
4: Missouri was good, like good, like from the late O's to the early teens, and then they did well in the SEC. Let's get our starting five shout-outs. We'll get some of Bill's thoughts also on some of the players he has high hopes for. We might even get Arden's season prediction here before we're done on a Friday.
6: What's our starting line? The first five, let's roll! It's the Average Joe Sports Show!
4: So starting five the other day, you're right on it, Dave. High school excellence tonight as you have Millard North v. Millard South. Tonight, I think there's probably people in line for that right now because they're expecting 10,000 for that one. That's incredible. Sharpie's on the call for that one. If you're in the Omaha area, check him out, the Iron Horse. Black Hills Brennan chiming in. Arlo is here. Brian Snitley with us. Tuck in. Jeff Snitley, also part of the Boulder Peace Treaty. Good to have all the folks in. Corn Raider is here. Jeff checks in, part of Roll Call. Hash is here. Grant in from Frisco, Sand Hill Quest. Belda in from France. Husker Berserker, Brody's here.
0: baseball is played in its purest form. 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
9: There's a reason that the Vikings won't be moving him by Sunday, and it's because he has no value. Yeah. Let's be very honest about this. As a 10th overall pick, if you're moving someone like that, you're expecting a significant return for that player. What has he done in 3 years in Minnesota to give any team the idea of giving up significant draft capital for a player who doesn't have the value that you'd get the return on? It doesn't make any sense. I understand there's people who look at this logically and say, his time in Minnesota is 99% over because Carson Wentz has played himself into that QB2 role, and we know that Kyler Murray is the starter. There is no rush to trade someone like J.J. McCarthy because the Vikings don't want to get pennies on the dollar for something that was a very, very costly price for them.
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18: I'm John Ryder. Breaking news, the Avalanche have agreed on an 8-year extension with star defenseman Cale Makar, worth over $163 million, reports ESPN's Emily Kaplan. He's now the highest paid player in NHL history. College football season kicking off tomorrow with Bill Belichick's North Carolina Tar Heels taking on TCU in Dublin and on ESPN-TV at noon Eastern. Sticking with the ACC, and Clemson is expected to have a bounce-back season, the ACC Network's Eric McClain on Dabo Swinney and the Tigers.
19: Hearing him at camp and the way that he is talking about this team, like, he is solidifying and making sure that there is no complacency, there is no expectation of no, you've got to earn it every single day. And so seeing that is refreshing, and again, I hope that gets to the field and that is reflected in the win column, because that's all that really matters.
18: Clemson opens their season next Saturday night against 11th ranked LSU in Baton Rouge and on ABC TV. One baseball final from today at Wrigley. The Reds knock off the Cubs 10-8. Tyler Stevenson with a 3-run homer. Sal Stewart is 29th home run for Cincinnati.
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3: I'm Doug Huda with a sports update on ESPN. Lots of live sports action from high school and college football to Royals baseball this weekend. Tomorrow, TCU North Carolina from Dublin, Ireland in the Aer Lingus Classic, 11 a.m., followed by Royals baseball at Cleveland. First pitch is set for 3:10 on Saturday. UNK volleyball won their opening match of the season today, bouncing back from the sweep against Colorado Mesa with a sweep today of Biola, California, 25-19, 26-24, and 27-25. Carly Purdy led the way with 15 kills. Grace Schmetting and Sydney Davis each had 8. The 1-1 Lopers play again tonight against Dallas Baptist and against Mississippi Christian tomorrow before wrapping up that Dallas Classic. For Nebraska, after winning the inaugural Spikes Under the Lights volleyball showcase in Texas last night, they've arrived in Las Vegas, where they will begin the regular season in the Players Era Showcase.
17: UNLV, Saturday, 7 o'clock, Fox Sports 1. And then number 2, Texas, Sunday, 2:30 on Fox. Both games on KHAS Radio. Even though Texas started the year 1-1 with a loss to Arizona State and a 5-set win over Marquette, they could be the most physical team that the Huskers see this year. Lee Feinswag of 900 square feet.
21: Boy, Texas is massive. Nia Bunton in the middle is just massive, and she hit really well. Kari Spears got better and better as the two matches went on. You know what a monstrous right side she is. Tori Stafford had a super match in the 5-setter against Marquette and got better and better as it went.
17: Creighton volleyball begins tonight. The 13th-ranked Jays are in the State Farm Volleyball Classic in Sioux Falls, South Dakota. Number 9, Purdue tonight at 6. Number 14, Minnesota tomorrow. Number 20, Southern Cal coming up on Sunday. In soccer, Nebraska will be at Kansas State on Sunday. The Hastings College women will be at home against Rocky Mountain, Montana tomorrow. And the UNK women start the home portion of their season with a 1-1 draw against Rockhurst. They'll play William Jewell again on Sunday afternoon. Last night at Foster Field, it came down to the wire. Wayne State's Boston Hensley hit a 33-yard field goal as time expired to clip the Lopers 21-20 in a back-and-forth game. Wayne was up 12-0 and at the 10-yard line early in the second quarter when the Lopers' Caleb Kincaid got an 88-yard interception return for a touchdown that totally turned the game. The Lopers scored 17 in a row, and Wayne wasn't able to do anything till late in the fourth quarter, head coach Logan Master.
22: Yeah, turnover, then we dropped the kickoff to start the second half, let them get all the momentum, and then just took us to, the last 6 minutes of the fourth quarter to wake up on offense. But hats off to our defense. They played great the whole entire game, kept us in it when we were really struggling on offense in the second half, and forced a missed field goal, blocked the kick, kept them out of the red zone a couple of times, and it gave us a chance, and Boston was clutch, so it was good.
17: For Wayne, they will head to Minot State, North Dakota next week. UNK heads to Chadron State. Both Chadron and Minot were beaten in their season openers last night. For Hastings College, they open up with 8th-ranked Dort on the road next Saturday. Dort plays number 9 Indiana Wesleyan tonight, and coach Matt Franzen says they'll definitely keep an eye on that game. He also says he believes his Broncos are pretty set at almost every position.
23: I would say our left guard spot is still a little bit fluid. There's two guys that have refused to separate themselves. Just when we think one guy's taking a lead, he has a less than great day, and the other guy has a good day. And defensively in the secondary, like I said, with a couple of the new guys that came in that are really pushing for playing time.
17: And it's week one of the high school football season. We've got some good ones for you. Tonight on ESPN in Hastings, an early 6 o'clock kickoff as Adams Central hosts Ogallala. Everybody else going at 7 in ESPN coverage in Kearney. Kearney Catholic moving back up to C1, and they start with number 2, Ashland Greenwood. Also tonight, Gibbon at St. Cecilia on KHAS, Amherst at Ravenna on the Vibe 98.9. Kyle Peters, his first coaching gig for Kearney High tonight, takes over for Brandon Cool. They'll host North Platte, Hastings hosting Platteview, Grand Island's at Omaha Central, and Hershey is at number 1 Grand Island Central Catholic. Already today, Grand Island Lutheran, a winner over Santee. Some other games have Alliance battling Minden, Alma against Arcadia Loop City, Central City is battling Ord, Overton battling Loomis, Holdridge takes on Lexington this evening. High school volleyball tomorrow, Hastings is hosting Lexington and Schuyler in a triangular, while St. Cecilia welcomes in Kearney Catholic and Aquinas for a try. Softball tonight, Highway 6 hosting Wilbur Claytonia, Gothenburg at Cozad. Tomorrow, St. Cecilia will host Ralston and Douglas County West. And that is a look at sports. Have a great weekend.
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4: We're teaming up here with the Average Joe Sports Show. Bill, 1 week. 1 week we're at the Graduate for a Friday road show with the Average Joes. 1 week we're a day closer to Nebraska 2026. There's football tomorrow. There is one Guinness, yours, left in the fridge. from the last time we watched football and you came over.
1: Left a Guinness? That's sacrilegious.
4: Bill's got a great pitch count. It's a pitch count that, yeah, that I wish I would have adhered to in my life a lot sooner rather than later.
1: Is he pitcher count?
4: No, it's a pitch count. Bill's got an off switch, and it's wise. I'm trying to talk to Junior about the old off switch. Bill, how are we doing?
2: It took me a lot of nights that Junior has had and will have before I found the edge to not, the line to not cross. So, uh-huh. You know, it comes with age and wisdom.
4: That's right.
2: Yeah.
4: Headaches and
2: budgetary constraints.
4: That's about right. That's about right. Bill, it's Topic Friday. We can spin the wheel. Just pretend that Vanna or Seacrest is spinning the wheel right now. It's going, it's going, it's going. And it stops on this. Nebraska will go as far as blank takes them.
2: The easy thing is to say Anthony Calandria, but I don't think you can put it all on him.
4: Okay.
2: You know, I think he's going to be a dynamic player. I think he's a breath of fresh air in the program. I don't think he's coming in with experience, which helps, as opposed to Tommy Frazier more than 30 years ago, where you're putting it all on a well-hyped freshman. But back then, you're going to go as far as he took you. I think it's as far as Matt Rhule takes them. I think the pressure's on the head coach. It has been a quiet offseason for a guy who loves the microphone and is good at it. I don't mean that as a negative. Mm-hmm. I just think that we've had too many jump the shark moments with Nebraska football in the last couple of years that have been, you know, gross missteps. The John Cook lassoing wooden horses, the bench press contest in lieu of a spring game, that was just not a good look for Nebraska fans who enjoy gathering together in Memorial Stadium every spring to watch their team play in a glorified scrimmage. And that was an executive decision that was not good. And Matty at the bowl game was not good either, that we're changing everything. And then I just read a quote a moment ago on Twitter about the staff not being together and making bad decisions and whatnot. I just read this just moments ago before being on the air. I didn't realize they'd heard it, so maybe it's a Twitter fiction. But I think it's all on Matt Rhule right now. This should be his best team. It's his oldest team. It's one of the oldest teams in Nebraska in a long time. Scott Frost had the youngest teams in the country and in the Big Ten for years. And by attrition, they just stayed young. Well, now they're old. And Holgorsen has said, we're old. And mm-hmm. But I know the schedule is what the schedule is, but Matt Rhule has, I think, his best staff.
4: Yeah.
2: Is he going to let them do the job? I think it's on him. However far the head coach is going to take him, and I don't mean that as a cop-out. I can't think of that it's on one singular player. And maybe in the last couple of years it was Dylan Raiola, and that was a tragic mistake. He had to take him, but it was a big, big mistake. And, you know, it just did not work out. It's got to be on him now.
1: It's Bill Dolan with us here. And Bill, as we spin the wheel again. Thanks, Smitty. Chris Schmidt on the sound effects.
4: Never again. I can wheeze with ease.
2: Say, who's hitting the Guinness now? It sounded like you were drooling or something, but go ahead.
4: This is for the Friday forecast later, but it's sealed.
1: Well, yeah. Next time, you need to have the wheels slow down. Schmidt, you got to work on the wheels slowing down. It's like a brrrr.
4: This is water.
2: That's good.
1: Thank you, Bill. But as the wheel spins and it lands on a topic we discussed yesterday, and that is, what is one area of this 2026 Husker football team that we, as people who talk about and write about the Huskers on a day-to-day basis, are overlooking as it stands right now? And the example we used last year was the ability of the defensive line to step in and fill the shoes of Ty Robinson and Nash Hutmaker. We said there's candidates to do it. Well, it was a bad product. I think we kind of overlooked that a little bit last fall as Husker media as a whole. What is one area of this team we're overlooking this year?
2: That's an interesting question.
1: If you'd like, Schmitty brought up the special teams and the turnover that's happened there with Coach Eckler. I brought up, generally speaking, the safeties on this team.
4: I just don't want Nebraska to be, when I brought up kicking, like, is, you know, Archie needs to be better at kicking the football, right, inside the 20. The field goal guys need to do their job. And where do you start drives at? Where do you pin people at? So, and from a stage standpoint, you got two guys that are now thrust into big time roles versus subordinate roles.
2: Well, okay. I'm gonna give you a position. I'm gonna go ethereal a little bit. I think maybe the tight end position, because there's just so little expectations. Dana Holgorsen doesn't utilize the tight end very much, even though you have a guy that I think will probably get a shot at the NFL, and Luke Lindenmeyer. We don't know what Carter Nelson is going to be, or Ingerson, or any of those guys. I think the low expectations have people overlooking the tight end. I don't think there's any confidence necessarily in who heads up the room either. So it's just like, it's, you know, a position that where Nebraska's had great players in the past, you know, from Junior Miller back in the, who would be a dominant tight end today, Johnny Mitchell, you know, Will Washington as a road grader blocker, Chris Garrett, who used to catch a lot of touchdowns, you know, Jack Stoll, Austin Allen. Nebraska's had some really good tight ends, but it's almost a foregone conclusion. Like, well, yeah, we wish they would use him, but we just don't expect him because Holgorsen doesn't like it and nobody has any confidence in the former offensive coordinator. So that would be one position that maybe we're overlooking, and actually there is some type of plan of action to utilize the tight end more. The other thing for me is strength and conditioning.
4: Okay.
2: And I know it's kind of a topic on Average Joe weekends that, you know, it gets brought up, but so much is made of 2-10 in November. How strong are you in November? And are you going to be able to ground and pound yards against Big Ten opponents this year? And that's, you know, basically how tough are you and how well conditioned are you at that stage of the season? So I don't think that can be overlooked, that Nebraska is just really pretty coming off the bus again.
4: Bill, why do you think there's an aversion to tight end usage, especially in the red zone? I mean, don't you have thoughts in your head if you're a Nebraska fan where Calandria's buying time and he finds a tight end in the end zone, like even off of some bootleg stuff or some roll or even out in the flat, just security blanket it, man. Just wear it out for 7, 9, maybe the guy breaks a tackle or two and gives some piggyback rides, whatever the case may be. I think you've got options at tight end, and they are your best friend as a quarterback in the red zone. They absolutely are.
2: Look, I'd be happy just throwing to the tight end to pick up first downs and not throwing it to the tight end 4 yards shy of the sticks and hoping Thomas Fedoni can, you know, get 5 yards to pick
4: shake
2: up a first
4: a tackler
2: down.
4: On
2: but
4: two replacements.
2: Yeah. Completion is high. You know, we're completing a 2 yard pass to pick up 6 yards and hoping that the tight end with two bad knees can pick up a first down. Now, I know Fedoni's not around anymore, okay, but that seemed to be the preferred pass pattern for him when he was here. And let the tight end be the guy who gets you first downs, or is a good blocker when you do get into the red zone and the inside the 10 and inside the 5, where you got to pound the football in and not try to throw a back shoulder fade from the 2 yard line. Mm-hmm. Utilize the big guy to block, for God's sakes. You know, the tight end is a great position in football, as is the fullback, and Nebraska's gone away from two of the positions that made it the staple of college football through the 80s and the 70s, 80s, and into the 90s. You remember back in the 94 game against Colorado, when they, you know, Colorado was supposed to march in here in that 2-3 matchup, and they had their triplets, and Nebraska beat Colorado handily with, you know, what Bill McCartney basically alluded to was trick plays by throwing to the tight end nine times. They didn't plan on that. And there's Gerald Armstrong running free, or whoever the tight end was back then. I think it was Armstrong, wasn't it?
4: It was
2: Gilman, or who was it back
4: was,
2: then?
4: It was Gilman, and then the guy who passed away not long ago.
2: Well, R.I.P. But regardless, Nebraska utilized the tight end in that game in a way that Colorado, in all of its brilliance, did not anticipate. And they treated it literally like Nebraska went into its bag of tricks. No, they just threw to the big guy that was open, you know? So, and the fullback, you know, we all love the fullback in Nebraska, and they're just a position that doesn't get utilized in today's college football. And I go back to it. What was it Anthony Calandria said a couple of weeks ago? We run all the same plays that everybody else does. Okay, well, do something different. Throw the ball to the tight end and use a fullback every now and then. It worked in the 95 Orange Bowl.
4: It's Bill Dolman with us, Pride of Fairbury, the professor at Bill Dolman, where you find him on Twitter.
1: We're going to spin the wheel again. I've gone through great effort to get a wheel sound effect here. Am I too late?
4: Yeah, we'll do one more.
2: Let Arden spin it.
4: Yeah, let Arden spin the wheel. All right, and then we might.
2: Is this your first
4: look
2: major?
4: Look at you. Second.
2: Better first major act on the Average Joe Sports Show?
4: Yeah. Thank you, Arden.
2: what a brilliant start to her career.
4: The next major act will be season prediction with the Friday forecast. But okay, Bill, last question, and I might need you for 2 minutes of overtime to talk volleyball on the other side. But with Nebraska football, who do you have high hopes for? Not that you're cheering, but...
2: Being the objective journalist that I am.
4: Right. Who do you... If you're a Nebraska fan, who do you have high hopes for this season? What player?
2: Boy, it's just too easy to say Calandria again, you know?
4: Okay, let's just make it easy then. We'll take Anthony Calandria, Mr. Tony, is off the table.
2: Okay, that's like the RSTL and the E and the and Wheel
4: yes,
2: of Fortune.
4: Yes.
2: So that is just a given. Danny Odom.
4: Okay, really?
2: Yeah. I think that he's probably going to play a lot at a key position, but I also think that he's got great coaching around him. I think he's probably going to get tested because you've got Marshall on the other side. Mm-hmm. And I have high hopes that he will come through. And maybe it's because the last five star didn't.
4: Mm-hmm.
2: But I, you know, look, when Ohio State comes to town, Jeremiah Smith might have the game of his life and go like Troy Edwards. But I have high hopes for him as a freshman. Another one I'm going to throw out, Tyson Terry.
4: Okay.
2: You know, I hope, you know, that a guy who grew up in Nebraska, and I love the, you know, the guys who are champion wrestlers coming off a knee injury. I would love to see him be a difference maker. I think right now they still have him on the defensive side, right? Or do they move him to offense?
1: D-tackle still.
4: No, he's D-tackle.
2: Yeah, but I think we all kind of think that maybe he might eventually move to the offensive line. I have high hopes for him. My God, I could go down another list of about 10 or 15 of them, like every backup offensive lineman who's been around for a long time. I have high hopes that, you know, if you've had a semi-tractor trailer parked in front of your front yard, that, you know, you're finally going to come around.
4: And it's not yours, right? Yeah.
2: Yeah, right. Exactly. So I Danny Odom as a true freshman, and I'm just rooting for Tyson Terry to come through and have a great season. You know, maybe it's a backup on the D line. That's fine, but I think it'd be great if he had a good year.
1: And if you had a Troy Edwards reference on your Average Joe Sports Show August 28th bingo card, take a shot,
4: brother. That's the last game I missed because I attended a wedding. Buddy got married. I was in his wedding, and it was like there was 50 Secret Service people there because we all wired our earbuds. It was Frank's first game.
1: So with
4: we're
1: me
4: standing there like this up at the altar.
1: So with me missing a game this Saturday due to a wedding, who do you have from Ohio to go off for 400 receiving yards?
4: Ohio's looking. I don't know. Ohio's absolutely looking. Bill Bender, Ohio grad, national college football dude extraordinaire, will be in with us Tuesday to talk. Bill, I need 2 minutes of overtime to hit volleyball. You good?
2: I have all the time you need.
4: All right. How's the desk drawer?
2: Stocked. Unless Arden tapped into it.
0: Here's what Lincoln is talking about today.
5: 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Today marks the six-month anniversary of the war in Iran, and there's still no clear endgame on either side. Nebraska courts approved a Working People Party and the America First Party, making six parties to choose from when registering to vote.
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0: championships, but you didn't get it done. And you're not going to be forgotten, but you're not going to be legends. And I said after Bergen Riley's first match that she's going to be the greatest setter in the history of Nebraska volleyball. But that title belongs to Hunter and will belong to Hunter if Bergen Riley doesn't lead her team to a national title this year or next.
1: Bill, last thought before we get you out. We'll see you manana with the weekend edition of the Average Joe Sports Show. The other day, saying look, and this is Brett McMurphy's projection, Nebraska missing the playoff, Nebraska missing New Year's Day, but Nebraska heading to Arizona, hey, the Cactus Bowl, Central Florida v. Nebraska.
2: What if it's Central Florida v. Nebraska in the playoff?
1: Wow. Oof. There's two guys that you could have made a ton of money on as coach of the year bets, because they'll both be coaches of the year in the league.
2: I don't think it'll happen. Bringing up that probably makes me think I'm going to get drug tested, but think about that for a second.
1: Yeah, need a hair sample, Elijah.
0: if it's in Arizona, you will do pregame shows for about a month prior to kickoff.
1: Well, we will Arizona. Anyway. Well, yeah, we'll go to Joe Mama's house and we'll be set up. It'll be good.
0: I know.
1: If there's a bowl game in Arizona, it doesn't matter who they're playing. We're going to be doing pregame shows for a month.
2: You better believe we're drinking margaritas for every show.
1: Yes, we are. It's tradition.
0: And suddenly, Arden is really happy she signed on to this show.
1: Yeah. I love it. Bill, we'll holler soon. Let me know if you're thirsty.
0: No, I'm always that.
1: All right.
0: 'Tis the weekend. I was ready for that on Tuesday.
1: No kidding. I appreciate it. Billy D, appreciate you, dude. Good to have you in.
0: All right. See y'all.
1: There he is. Pride of Fairbury's Bill Dolman, the professor. And Bucky wants to remind everyone that there is a Golden Tee Showdown as part of that pregame Cactus Bowl.
2: Well, did I tell you that Airbnb I was at down in Austin for that bachelor party I was on had a Golden Tee in the basement?
1: Oh, really?
2: Yeah.
1: Nice.
2: You better believe I was seeing what I could do after a couple brews.
1: I thought about getting a Golden Tee. They had...
2: Thought about buying one?
1: Well, what I saw, and this is about 10 or 15 years ago, they had these Golden Tee setups where you could just plug them into your TV, and it had the little roller thing. And if you're going to go Golden Tee, you got to get the arcade version.
2: You got to go full Golden Tee.
1: You got to go full Golden Tee. And it was the cheap, like, $40 version that I think I had, and it busted, or somebody got upset about how they were playing, and it got broken, you know. So
2: if you'd like to sponsor a potential Average Joe Sports Show Golden Tee machine, hit us up. DMs, email. Up in the stream chat.
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1: As good as Golden Tee is, you still, I think, NBA Jam's better.
2: That's fair.
1: Yeah?
2: That's fair. I don't disagree.
1: Not a big John Elway's quarterback fan. Thought it was going to be great. Always needed the Madden arcade. That would have been good. Or the Bill Walsh's college football. Klausberg is in the green room. Friday forecast resumes.
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6: 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Soil offer excludes Alaska and Hawaii.

0: expectations for both of these two teams, and both these two teams have a really very similar history, because Ashland Greenwood has made it to the state tournament the last eight straight years. They have gone and won at least one game at the state tournament each of those 8 years, and just like Carney Catholic a year ago, they made it to the state semifinals in their respective class, and then they lost to a team from Wahoo. Carney Catholic lost to Wahoo Newman in Wahoo. And Wahoo gave Ashland Greenwood their only two losses on the season, one in the regular season and one in the state semifinals. Randy Bushcutter here with you. Don Lease will be joining us here in just a moment. And Kearney Catholic's got a yeoman's task ahead of them. They are the smallest team in Class C1 as they move up this year from C2. They're the smallest class, and tonight they will be not only outnumbered, but they'll also be outsized a little bit. It's a pretty big team here from Ashland Greenwood, and you start basically with the Nebraska recruit, Barrett Kittrell, as he is going to be a big force up front. And to make the task just that much harder for Kearney Catholic, they have been bitten by the injury bug before the first kickoff of the season. Out for the game today will be one of their big guys up front, a three-year starter on the offensive and defensive line, Caden Dorsey. He had a little elbow, hyperextended his elbow on Tuesday in practice, and will not be available this week and probably not available next week when the Stars travel to Cozad. So they're a little short staff there. Also, they're without the services of last year's quarterback, the All-State quarterback in Jake Bosshammer, who threw for over 1,400 yards a year ago, and that was in limited action because he was hurt a couple of games. He's decided to concentrate on baseball. He's not available tonight, so the Stars are going to have to find a replacement as the helmsman of this offense. And it's going to look a little bit different in the hands of their new quarterback, as Cole Berg, who played last year at quarterback a little bit in relief of Bosshammer, also was a pretty good receiver, so he's a very good athlete, and they're going to probably run a little bit more than what they usually do, certainly what they would have done with Bosshammer slinging the football all over the field. But this year they're going to look just a little bit different, and it'll be interesting to see what that product. We're going to find out for sure. When you're pressured, when you face a really good team, you find out what you're all about. And Kearney Catholic is going to find out what they're all about here as they take on the Blue Jays of Ashland Greenwood. 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That is Nebraska Land Aviation. We'll step away for just a moment. When we come back, we'll talk with the two head coaches when we return to Miles Field right after this.
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5: Welcome back to the Nebraska Land Aviation Pregame Show here on ESPN. It is the opening night of the year. Our opening interview of the year is with the opponent of the Kearney Catholic Stars, Ashlyn Greenwood, the Blue Jays, and head coach Ryan Thompson. They have been to the playoffs.

0: playoffs 8 straight years. Not only have they been there, they've won a game in the playoff 8 straight years, and now they've got to find a way to get all the way to the finish line. And Ryan, thanks for the time here. I appreciate it. And I suppose big picture, that's probably what everybody's talking about, isn't it?
1: Oh, I assume so. Yep. You know, everyone has high expectations, high goals every year. And as we all know, everyone would love to get to that final game. And we all know that it's a process to get there. And the journey along the way is definitely full of obstacles, but it's definitely worth it. High school football is a blast. And I am definitely enjoy being with our program and our team along the way.
0: You can tell that the Blue Jays are a well-oiled machine, just the way you put together the coaching staff and you know what everybody's doing and you put your starting lineup together. And a lot of people may not know about our radio prep for a game, but it's very professionally done. You've been there for almost 20 years doing all of this. And it's kind of the same on the Kearney Catholic sideline. They came up to see one. How surprised were you to see them on your schedule when that came out earlier this year?
1: Yeah, you never know what the state's going to do. And we were kind of excited. We're kind of thrown back. Obviously, that's a trip for us. We're not used to those trips, so we're excited for it. But we know they've been a great program, great foundation for years upon years. We had a couple opportunities to maybe meet them in the playoffs. Boy, I don't know how many years ago, 6 years ago or so. But we just didn't hold up our end. So this will be fun. This first time we've ever played them, and we know that we're gonna be in the middle of a great contest.
0: There was a home-and-home basketball series a couple of years ago, plus you were up here for the Shrine Bowl back in 2020. Any familiarity with Kearney Catholic at all?
1: You know what? I really nothing until I got to dive in this summer. So I know Coach Harvey and a little bit, and he does a phenomenal job. His offenses are always making you work, and the defense are very aggressive. So really, I was unfamiliar until about this summer.
0: Well, let's talk a little bit about Ashland Greenwood's football team here with Ryan Thompson, the head coach of the Jays. You lost a lot, but how would you say depth-wise has been the last couple of years so that it's not a giant hole? I mean, these kids must be pretty good. Everybody's got you ranked in the top five.
1: Yeah, you know, our goal is just to always develop, and we tell our kids that the timing might not just be how they want it, but the timing is going to be perfect. So we take pretty good pride in developing as a coaching staff, and I think the kids understand that. So when you do lose a great class like we just did, 2-3 year starters, a lot of offensive production, defensive production, kids are excited to step up and fill those roles. So we like where we're at, and we definitely see where we are at on Friday night, and then we build from there.
0: Ryan, what was the biggest hole you had to fill coming out of this graduation?
1: Oh, I mean, the big question mark probably is just skill players. We had guys that have been there for 2 or 3 years. You know, Derek Tonjes, Cal Kissinger, Logan Fangmeyer, Landon Mose, Cale Smith. That we were just able to depend on and plug them in and get them where they needed to be. So now we just have a lot of new faces, and we're hoping with our offensive line, defensive line, and backs, we kind of ease those guys in. But easing them in against a great Kearney Catholic team, we're going to be under fire right away.
0: It looked like you had a underclassman battle for the quarterback position. Who won the battle, and how did that all get determined?
1: Yeah, Wave Cherney's going to be our guy. He's a current junior, and he was battling with Jack Hillegas. Unfortunately, Jack Hillegas injured himself in pre-camp, so he will not be able to play. So kind of Wave took over, but their battle was really good for each other. We even had a sophomore kind of push them as well in Chase Carson. So we're sitting pretty good if we absolutely need to use a couple quarterbacks. But Wave, I like how his command of the offense is going, and just his overall feel and understanding of what we want to do. So we're very confident with him back behind center.
0: There's been a lot of great athletes. You mentioned a couple of them that just graduated. Many of these guys, I suppose the Blue Jays are still almost looked at as a basketball school because of what Coach and the boys have done here, winning some titles. But you've had a lot of good football players. Barrett, obviously, going to Nebraska. He's going to get the spotlight every time. If you're not playing Class A ball and you're going to a big school like Nebraska, you're going to get the spotlight. Just tell us a little bit about how he's handling that.
1: Yeah, you know, the Kittrell family, every one of them is very humble. They've all played college football, including Dad. So they've taken it in stride. Barrett's an amazing teammate, just goes to work every day and demands himself to do more than others. So, you know, really, you would never know that he has had all this opportunity to visit schools, make a decision. He kind of just goes about his business and handled it the right way. And he's excited it's done. He's just excited to get to his senior year and be with his buddies, his teammates on the field, and hopefully give us an opportunity to be successful.
0: Last minute here with Ashland, Greenwood head football coach Ryan Thompson entering his 19th year here with the Jays. As we said at the start there, they are building themselves a big old dynasty here. Anything that Kearney Catholic does, Ryan, that you've watched on film the past few years that is different from what you usually see in the eastern part of the state and some of the teams you've been playing?
1: Just the way they use the entire field. I think a lot of teams use the spread offense, I guess, for a better term, but maybe don't use the entire field. Kearney Catholic definitely spreads the ball around. They're going to get you in a lot of one-on-one situations that makes it tough. And just they kind of hit you from everywhere. So that's what's impressed me. Very physical team. I think the quarterback does an amazing job with what Coach Harvey wants him to do. On the other side, I mean, we've seen a lot of great defenses, but definitely something that comes to mind is just kind of the pressure they put on you and the speed they get to the ball with. So we're excited for this challenge, but definitely we know why they went to the semifinals last year in C2. We know why they're constantly at the top of rankings in their categories in the state. So it should be a good one. It's a heck of a matchup week one.
0: Yeah, well, it's going to keep your eyes open during summer workouts, wasn't it, Coach?
1: Oh, definitely. They had our attention. We didn't have to worry too much about being ready for game one. We've been thinking about it for a while.
0: Well, it's a great one to kick it off tonight here on ESPN. You've been hearing from Ashland Greenwood head football coach Ryan Thompson. Coach, always great working with you, and we hope you have a great season.
1: We appreciate it. We'll see you tonight. Thank you.
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0: Welcome back to Miles Field and the home opener, the first week of the 2026 high school season on the Nebraska Land Aviation pregame show. Kearney Catholic, Ashland Greenwood, and we're joined by head coach Rashawn Harvey. And got a chance to talk to coach when camp opened on the Doug and Daddy show, and maybe there's some folks that didn't hear that, but a little new look. There's a lot of new this year, coach. How do you address it?
7: Hey, we'll address it by giving them reps. And we tell them that it is what it is. We have who we have, and we just need to go out and respond. You know, that nobody's coming in with a cape on and replacing anybody. So we just got to be football players and go out and do what we can do. So we're excited about the youthfulness that we have, you know, but then it creates some challenges for us also. But we'll get good experience this year. You know, we entered the season with 4 seniors and, you know, a bunch of underclassmen, and so we're excited about what they can do and the experience that we're going to get this season.
0: Yeah, if people may be going, Doug, what are you talking about with the newness? Well, one, Kearney Catholic's moving from C2 to C1. Two, this is probably the smallest roster you've had in a long time for total number and definitely for seniors. And then another one, you're going to play maybe as many as 5 top 10 teams on your schedule, and you're getting respect as well in the preseason top 10. Just don't have a lot of numbers either. You told us earlier, smallest C1 school that's out there. There's all kinds of obstacles, and you're not a coach that's going to hang a hat on that. You're going to take the other side of this and find the positives.
7: Yeah, absolutely, because nobody's going to feel sorry for us because we're moving up. We're the lowest boy count team, and we're playing a good number of the top preseason-ranked teams. Nobody's going to feel sorry for you, and you can't feel sorry for yourself. You know, we got to respond. We don't control the event. We control our response, and we got to look at it as a challenge. We can show what we can do. You want to play top-tier competition so you can find out who you are as a player and who we are as a team. So we're not going to shy away from it. Like you said, there's nothing we can do about it. We have what we have. Who's on our schedule? Who's on our schedule? And, you know, we just got to get the mindset to attack each and every week and plan each and every week to go out and plan to get a victory.
0: Rashad Harvey, Kearney Catholic coach, because you don't have the numbers, how have you been able to have the depth? And maybe good on good has to be a lot tougher in practice because a lot of these guys, maybe more than ever, are going to play both ways.
7: Yeah, we have to strategically do some things differently in practice. We do more half-line things, even in our practice in our special teams. You know, we got to be sufficient in what we want to do with our time, in a sense, and kind of protect our young man. And then we're going to do some things differently offensively also as a Kearney Catholic football team. And some people are going to see us huddle up this year. And we're like, what in the world is going on? Kearney Catholic never huddles. So we're going to do that because, like you mentioned, we got guys, a lot of guys that have to play both ways. We've always had to play both ways, but we could rest some guys. But probably 95% of our team now is going to have to play both ways. So we'll kind of shorten the game at times and huddle and all those good things just so we can try to have some type of freshness in the game and not wear our young men out.
0: Many people know that you have lost your all-district and all-state quarterback, Jake Bosshammer, decided not to come out. He got hurt last year, which allowed, at the time, Cole Berg, a freshman, to come in. So he has had some varsity reps, and it looks like he has built his body up a little bit in the offseason. Tell us what you're seeing from Cole.
7: You know, Cole's doing a great job. Like you mentioned, he had that opportunity last year. I believe it was four games that he had to start, and one he had to come in halfway through the game. But we're developing Cole to use his strengths, his skill sets. And we talked to Cole about, hey, Cole needs to be Cole. We don't need you to be Jake Bosshammer. That's not a negative thing on Jake at all. But we just need Cole to use the talents that God gave him, and we've got to put him in a great position to use those talents. So he's developed well this year. So far in the offseason, again, Cole's a guy that can be dual threat. You know, he can throw the ball, he can run the ball, but we need to put Cole in a position to make the throws that he can make. You know, I'm not saying Cole doesn't have a 70-yard arm or something like that, but we can't expect that from him all the time. You know, we've got to use those legs that he's been given. And then we also talked to him about, hey, man, there's no shame in not taking a hit. You know, let's go down, let's slide, let's live to get on to the next play in that mindset. So, he's a thicker guy, but we also want to protect him a little bit too.
0: Rashad Harvey, Kearney Catholic coach, joining us ahead of their game tonight with Ashland Greenwood. Been harped on it probably for me more than anybody, what that running game looks like. We always talk about your running game can be short dump-off passes as well. What do you have in the backfield with Cole?
7: You know, we'll have Austin Harsh. He'll be running back by committee. You know, we'll have Austin Harsh back there. We'll have Sterling Rector back there, also playing some running back. Isaiah Onning will be back to give some running back reps. But then we'll have some skilled guys back there. We'll bring Beckett Biddlecombe in the backfield at times. And, again, we'll get those guys out of the backfield into the pass pattern. We'll use a short passing game like you mentioned also. To be efficient in an extension of our run game, and that's what we've always done. We'll continue to do that.
0: Well, as we kind of mentioned in the pregame, this is unlike what you've had a lot of years here. This is a playoff team. This is one of the best teams in the state. Now, Ashland Greenwood did lose a lot, but it seems like they're like your teams of the last 5 or 6 years. They had guys coming back. They've got a Husker in Cottrell that's going to be up on the line. Tell us what you see from this team.
7: No, based on last year's film, we think the strength of their offense and defense is going to be in the line, and we believe they have three or four returning starters, like you mentioned, Kittrell, the Husker recruit. But they're breaking in new skill position guys, quarterbacks, running backs, receivers, but they'll have talent. You know, they always have talent. They'll always have depth also with their numbers that they have. So we just got to know. We believe they're going to try to run the ball right at us because that's their strength right now, we believe, is the offense and defensive line.
0: And you've always believed in getting these kids in the weight room like most football coaches do. But it's no secret, kind of the weakness when you go out in the playoffs is teams that are able to line it up and run it right over you. You got some guys that are all in that 230 range. How pleased are you? I know you're thin at the line, but the guys that are going to be able to play look like they're going to be able to hold their own.
7: Yeah, defensive-wise in the line, and we play a 34 scheme, so those guys are a little bit bigger than even in last year's team we talked about in the line, that is. So we're excited about how they're playing. We're going to do some things differently defensively scheme-wise. We'll still be in the 34, but we're going to do some different slanting and things out of our 34 defense. And offensive-wise on the O-line, they've done a decent job this year, but we've got to be able to push people. And we tell the guys, we don't need a big play every time. If we can average 3 or 4 yards a play, you can keep the chains moving. So that's the mindset we have with these guys, that we've got to establish push up front. But again, we know we haven't traditionally been able to consistently do that. And then we'll go to our passing game, which we work on both. We'll never be a team that we only, you know, spend 99% of our time on one thing. So we know that sometimes things will be taken away from us, or we're not elite in a certain area, but we got to be able to fall back on something else. But we've got to be able to establish a run game if you want to be competitive in any level of football.
0: Now, there is a little bit of irony. It's been a long time ago, but when the Stars made the move from C1 to C2, it was as tough a schedule as they had ever had to start the year, and they went out and went win and had one of the best seasons in school history. And I guess we'll get a little barometer tonight, Rashawn, to see where this team is.
7: Yeah, we're excited for the season, excited for these young men to get another opportunity to play the sport that they love in football. And, you know, and Central Nebraska loves football, so we appreciate everybody watching the Stars and coming out and covering the Stars and having a good time at our game.
0: Well, Coach, looking forward to another great year. We'll talk to you next week ahead of Cozad here on ESPN. Best of luck.
7: Thank you very much.
0: That's Rashawn Harvey, head coach of your Kearney Catholic Stars, and we'll be back to Miles Field in a moment.
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10: And let's get to that starting lineup. We'll begin, first of all, for Ashlyn Greenwood on offense. On the line, it'll be Peyton Grotolution, a 5'8 senior, 215 pounds. Caleb Schenck, 6'1, a junior, 240 pounds. Also on the O-line, Bennett Cush, 5'10, 215 pounds, and a junior. Andrew Baronic, 6', 210 pounds, and a senior. And the center of that line will be Nebraska recruit Barrett Kittrell. He is a 6'5 senior, 280 pounds. Running back for the Jays will be Grayson Nolan, a 5'10", 185-pound junior. At wide receiver, Jake Cormier, he is 5'8", 160 pounds, and a junior. Jack Johnson will play tight end, 6'3", 215 pounds, and a senior. At wide receiver, R.J. Goff, 5'10", 160 pounds, and a senior. Rogan Cerveni, a 200-pound, 6'1 senior, will play tight end. Wide receiver Liam Curtis, 5'11", 180 pounds, and a senior. And the quarterback will be Wave Cerny, 6'3", 215 pounds, and a junior. We'll step away for a moment, come back with the starting lineup for the Stars right after this.
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10: All right, back to the starting lineup for Kearney Catholic. And again, they've been really decimated by injuries, but let's talk about who is here. On the offensive line will be 6'2", 240-pound sophomore Barrett Ashwege. Colton Lowry, 5'8", he's injured tonight, as is Caden Dorsey. Jackson Eggers, 6'1", 190 pounds, and a sophomore will start on the offensive line. Ethan Molchik, a 6'2", 230-pound senior will start on the offensive line. Brigham Woodside, also on the O-line. He is a junior, 220 pounds and 6'1". Logan Fitzke, 6', 225 pounds and a junior. And at wideout will be Lawson Cochran, 180-pound, 6-foot-tall sophomore. Also at tight end, which was somewhat unusual for Kearney Catholic, Turner Johnson, 6'1", 185 pounds, and a junior. Also at wideout will be Beckett Biddlecombe, a sophomore, 5'11", 175 pounds. Wide receiver, Connor Bash, a junior, 5'11", 160 pounds. And the running back will be Sterling Rector, 5'10", 200 pounds, and a junior. And the quarterback for the Stars will be Cole Berg, a sophomore, 5'11", 200 pounds. And that's your starting lineups, brought to you by Five Points Bank, the better bank in Kearney. And, you know, Don Lees, we talked a lot about the injuries. Kearney Catholic, you can't make excuses. You got to play with who you got. They got a pretty big task ahead of them here tonight, though.
15: Yeah, they do, Randy. And they know it. You know, they're going to have to, you know, really step up their game tonight. Like you said, with the injuries for Kearney Catholic, it's difficult. Caden Dorsey was the one that they kind of were going to rely on to anchor down the offensive and defensive line. Well, he's got a, you know, hurt elbow and stuff, and he's setting out tonight. And there's a few other ones that the backups are hurt, and so, you know, you got to go to the next backups.
10: Yeah, it gets pretty thin when you do that. All told, Caleb Eunice, Madison Luking, Carter Landerfeld, Blake Uhlman, Samuel Kusek, Brendan Arnold, and we mentioned Caden Dorsey and Colton Lowry already, and John Lanka, all out tonight here for Kearney Catholic. 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